0: that guy. So you have to really be guarded on momentum one way or the other on the player and try to see it evenly.
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10: This is manager Derek Shelton. The lineup card is completed, my guys are ready, and it's time for Twins baseball.
11: This ball crushed. Face of the wall, and see you later. Home run. Ryan Jeffers with a three-run shot to left center.
12: Back track, out of here. Luke Keyshaw's first of the year.
11: Swung on a miss. He struck him out. That's number 10 for Taj Bradley. Bradley has been brilliant.
12: It's that ball high in the air. Right field might have a chance. Get up, and out of here. Josh Bell's third of the year.
11: Swung on and pulled to the right side. Blue! For a base hit, Brooks Lee, how about it? And it's 3-1 Minnesota Twins.
10: Twins baseball is brought to you by Target, proud partner of the Minnesota Twins. Now let's head live to the ballpark.
11: Well, it's a warm, sunny evening in downtown Minneapolis, and Target Field is the site of what should be a great, great baseball game this evening to kick off Hall of Fame weekend for the Minnesota Twins. Derek Shelton's Twins are 46-48. They send Zebby Matthews to the mound. They've won five straight over the Angels here at Target Field in seven of their last eight series. The Angels, meanwhile, 37-57. They've lost eight of nine games as they limp into Target Field with Grayson Rodriguez fresh off of the injured list to pitch here tonight. We welcome Ryan Jeffers back to the Twins lineup. We welcome Paul Molitor back to our broadcast booth. Molly has your starting lineups. He's got the national anthem. And we've got first pitch for Friday night baseball coming up right here on your home for Twins baseball.

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7: Welcome back to Target Field on a beautiful night for baseball. Twins Angels about to get set. But first, our national anthem. Here is the Mitchell Area Children's Choir.

0: Nice job there by the Mitchell Area Children's Choir. And now the lineups for tonight's game. First of all, for the visiting Angels, leading off, Zach Neto. Neto at shortstop. Batting second, Nolan Shanuel. He will be playing first base. Batting third, Vaughn Grissom at third base. Cleanup for the Angels, designated hitter, Jorge Solar. Batting fifth for the Angels, playing center field, Josh Lowe. In right field, batting sixth, Joe Adell. At second base, playing second base will be Oswald Peraza. Batting eighth for the Angels, in left field, Wade Meckler. And doing the catching for the Angels, Tyler Heineman. And on the mound, we talked about in the pregame, after about a month layoff with a back injury, right-hander Grayson Rodriguez making his seventh start of the season, coming in with a record of 2-2 and an 8.06 ERA.
1: We'll get to that Twins lineup here in the bottom half of the inning, because Zebby Matthews appears as if he is ready to go here tonight. Chris Siegel, the home plate umpire, said you get one more, Zebby. Then it'll be Brian Onora at first base, Laz Diaz at second. Eric Bacchus will be the umpire at third base. And for Onora and Diaz, Paul, they're both retiring at the end of the year. We don't know how many more times we're going to see these guys, part of a group of seven umpires who will call it quits at the end of the season.
0: I did see that. I didn't really check the years of service time, but these guys have been around a long time, really dedicated themselves to the game of Major League Baseball. And hopefully they have a nice second half of the season, and we wish them well in transition in terms of whatever lies ahead for those gentlemen.
1: This series with the Angels, sponsored by Nabisco and Oreo. No matter where you're going this summer, stock up on delicious Oreo cookies that make every adventure better, from the beach to the barbecue. There is no argument there. As a ball comes out of the stands in right field, Roden's going to have to go over and grab it and flip it back up over that scoreboard into the seats. Ryan Jeffers back behind the plate, catching Zebby Matthews. Five rehab games for Ryan. He looks absolutely delighted to be back behind the plate, coming off that hamate bone injury. And they'll welcome Zach Neto into the batter's box. Dangerous hitter, Neto. He'll also strike out. Tied with Nick Kurtz for the most strikeouts in the American League. And he swings and misses at pitch one. That's a cutter from Zebby Matthews, and that has proven to be a really good pitch for Zebby. We've seen both Zebby and Taj Bradley just get better and sharper with that cutter as the season's gone on.
0: And it shows you right there, Chris, how the game's changed. A guy throws 95, 96 mile an hour. Let's start off the game with a cutter.
1: Slider now down and away, and the count is 1-1. Neto has some power. He's out of Campbell University. Was a first-round pick. Surprised some folks by being drafted as high as he was, and then he rocketed to the big leagues. And he swings and misses at a slider, and the count is 1-2. I have not seen the Zach Neto scouting report, but I am guessing right now it says no heaters, because he has seen a cutter and a couple of sliders. A 1-2 from Zebby Matthews, and that's off the plate away. Another slider. Twins wear the blue and yellow City Connects here tonight with the white pants. Angels, who got in about 3:30 in the morning, the gray pants, red tops, bright red caps. They were walked off last night in Texas as the 2-2 popped up off the hand, shallow center field. Clemens backs up. He makes the catch. And there's one away. So Trevor Larnach's in left. Luke Keyshaw's in center. Alan Roden is in right behind Zebby. Brooks Lee at third. Tristan Gray in. We've already met Cody Clemens up the middle. Royce Lewis at first base. Jeffers catching. As Nolan Shanuel digs in, his last 2 weeks he's been scorching hot, hitting .340. Another first-round pick who got to the big leagues very quickly for the Angels. And the first pitch is just off the plate, a fastball at 94 from Zebby. Zebby's been pitching very well, had his strong start in New York cut short by that cut on his foot. This one fouled away, and it's 1-1. It was really a blister, and it was so hot and dry on the mound that it really got heated up and burst on him.
0: I was watching that game, and they kept saying a laceration on his foot. And I said, I don't know how that could happen. And you're right. It turned out to be a blister, a large blister, that ended up either popping or splitting or whatever, and he just couldn't continue. But it's good to see him back out there pretty much on his regular turn in the rotation.
1: Change up just wide, 2-1 now to the lefty Shanuel, and Shanuel takes high in the count 3-1. Shanuel 2-for-2 career against Zebby with a home run. Stands straight up and down in that left-handed batter's box, hands above his head, and he watches a strike. It's full 3-2. Final home stand heading into the All-Star break, and the Twins will have Matthews, Ryan, and Bradley. So they've got three horses here into the break, and they're trying to win their ninth series in their last ten. Pardon me, eighth in their last nine. They're trying to make their fifth straight series win. And a called strike three on the outside corner will help. Shonewell doesn't want to go quietly into the good night. He's going to challenge this pitch. He's going to lose this challenge. And the Angels are going to be down a challenge. Clearly a strike on the outside corner as Matthews with the fastball fans his first, and here's Vaughn Grissom.
0: You know, I've been watching this whole challenge system very, you know, with a lot of interest this first half, and I think teams are going to continue to learn. They're going to monitor how they use them. I'm just not sure a 3-2 pitch that really had a lot of the strike zone is the right time to use the first challenge.
1: Pitch down and away to Grissom, a righty 1-0. We saw Alex Call of the Dodgers lose both of their challenges in the first inning the other night against the Rockies. The 1-0 pitch, and that's a fastball strike.
0: I think that's a team that's very confident in their ability to win games with or without challenges.
1: It is funny to see what teams are good at it, what teams have embraced it, and what teams, frankly, just are not capitalizing on it. There's a strike called 1-2. I know the Red Sox and the Guardians are two teams who are frustrated with the fact that they have not used it effectively to this point of the season. A 1-2, down and away, 2-2.
0: And for some teams, it's an effectiveness issue. Others, it's a frequency issue. And, you know, when you're playing, I understand there's a lot of emotion in the game. A lot of times I think I see challenges where a player maybe not as better judgment just because of the emotion of a situation.
1: Pitch line back up the middle for Vaughn Grissom, and that's a base hit. And it's the first base runner of the night. Jorge Soler will bat against Zebby Matthews, a slider that flattened out and lined it right back up the middle. Yeah, to your point, Paul, I think that the rage challenge certainly is something that teams had to learn about and figure out how to deal with. I think the teams whose catchers have really worked on it and they've studied it to try to, you know, figure out where those spots are in the zone they can take advantage. They have risen to the top, and the Twins group is one of them. Soler checks it a strike, 0-1. I mean, Jeffers told me last spring training, when it wasn't going to be part of the regular season, he used every rep to try to get better at it. And then he was aggressive this spring, and he carried it right into the regular season. That trickled down to Caratini and Jackson. Big swing and miss by Soler, and the count is 0-2 on a slider.
0: Well, it makes sense that the preparation aspect to use dry runs, if you will, to try to improve the more pitches in your mind, you're trying to determine strike or ball.
1: No balls, two strikes, runner at first. Zebby delivers, and it's swung on and fouled away. And the count is 0-2 still. Top of the first inning here, Chris Atterbury, Paul Molitor, Dan Gladden with his Twins Hall of Fame brethren, enjoying a nice dinner tonight. They'll be at the ballpark and circulating around. We'll have Bert Blyleven with us in the third inning. That cough switch ready. Here's the 0-2. Swung on and fouled away again down the right field line.
0: Cough switch, did you say?
1: I did not see Eddie Gordado today, but he is doing double duty. He's a Twins Hall of Famer, and he's also going to be in uniform, I believe, for the Angels. Works as an advisor. Travels around to their minor leagues. Pitch high here in the count 1-2.
0: I was down in the Angel clubhouse. Got a chance to talk to Kurt Suzuki and some other people. Hadn't seen Eddie as of that particular time this afternoon, or Torrey Hunter, who I heard is not going to be able to make this trip.
1: One ball, two strike pitch pending to Soler. On the way. And it's taken off the outside corner. Jeffers just kind of held the glove. Doesn't get the call. Doesn't go to his helmet. And that pitch was clearly off the plate. It's two balls, two strikes. So that's one where if you can frame it and get the call, now the onus is on the Angels, who've already lost a challenge. Pitch down and in, 3-2. Don't want to lose Soler. Zebby's thrown a lot of pitches here, 22 pitches, two quick outs, then the 2-2 single by Vaughn Grissom. He's at first base, big hole right side. The set from Zebby Matthews, and the pitch, runner goes, swung on and popped up. Shallow right field, Roden racing through the sunshine into the shadows. Clemens is there, Cody calls it, and he makes the catch as he carries the ball across the foul line and up onto the warning track. Zebby Matthews, a scoreless first inning. No runs on a hit, and one man left for the Angels, and we'll keep it right here so we can eventually get you those Twins starting lineup.
0: Sure.
1: You can't spell triple without trip. Today's contestant in Quick Trips Around the Base is Sarah Smoley from St. Joseph. If a twin hits a triple, Sarah, you win $300. Compliments of Mars Wrigley. See your neighborhood Quick Trip for all details.
0: Yeah, I wouldn't mind seeing a triple tonight. Hey, fans, Kirby Puckett will always be remembered for the Game 6 homer, the catch, and that big smile while wearing number 34. On Saturday, July 25th, the first 10,000 fans can take home their own 34 replica baby blue Kirby Puckett Twins jersey presented by Pentair. Get your tickets at twins.com/tickets. We'll see you on July 25th.
1: Yeah, that's going to be neat. Danny and I have been talking about that. Haven't seen a Puckett giveaway jersey, much less the baby blues.
0: It's been a while.
1: Jesus Luzardo's on target. The Phillies lefty kept the bats quiet in a 1-0 win over the Reds yesterday. 7 scoreless for Luzardo, allowing just 2 hits, struck out 11. He's now fanned 136. That's the fourth best number in the league. It's brought to you by Target, proud partner of the Twins. And boy, what a job Don Mattingly has done since taking over in Philadelphia.
0: Yes, he has. Hey, let's quickly get that Twins lineup in. Leading off, Trevor Larnach. He's in left field. Ryan Jeffers, good to see him back behind the plate, batting second. Cody Clemens at second base tonight, batting third. Josh Bell, the designated hitter, bats fourth. Bell is the Twins' cleanup hitter, brought to you by Marsden, your hometown cleaning team, keeping Target Field a world-class facility for 17 years and running. Thank you, Marsden. Batting fifth at first base, Royce Lewis. Brooks Lee is at third base and bats sixth. In right field, Alan Roden, batting seventh. Getting the start at shortstop, Tristan Gray. He will bat eighth. And Luke Kishaw out in center field will bat ninth. As we saw at the top of the first, Zebby Matthews on the mound for the Twins tonight. It's his 11th start at the big league level. He's 4-5. Started the game with a 4.43 ERA, and that is descending.
1: Trevor Larnach leading off against Grayson Rodriguez. First pitch is wide, 1 ball, no strikes. When Rodriguez was an up-and-comer with the Orioles, and he's still only 26, boy, he was nasty, and they really thought he was an ace in the making. It's a pitch wide, 2-0. Then last spring, before the 2025 season, he had some issues, and then he thought he was healthy. And then pitching against the Twins in Fort Myers, he had a lat issue, cost him the whole season, as his elbow ended up being compromised. And this ball lined into the gap for Larnach. That's going to be extra bases. Finds the grass, rolls all the way to the wall. Larnach takes a turn at first, and he steams into second. A leadoff double for Trevor Larnach, his last 10 games before that swing. He'd been hitting .389 against the Halos, and he's adding to that number. He's in scoring position for Ryan Jeffers, who will have his first big league at-bat since way back in June. Getting back to Rodriguez, he missed all of last year. Then offseason, the Orioles flipped him for Taylor Ward. Controllable for the next handful of years. The Angels really thought they had a young starter that they could work around, be part of their core, but then he's been injured again repeatedly this season. But when he's right, he is really tough. First pitch to Jeffers, chopped to third. Picked up on a couple of hops by Vaughn Grissom, looks back Larnach, and he throws out Ryan. Now that's foul ball, says Chris Siegel. Wow, everyone just played it out. And now Siegel's looking for help. Now Shelty's out of the dugout. Jeffers is claiming it was a foul ball. Siegel is telling Shelty to get back in the dugout. And now Siegel's going to go out and chat with his buddies. Jeffers is saying that hit him in the foot, just in front of his toe.
0: Yeah, it's hard to tell on the replay. Everyone just kind of froze as Jeffers went down to one knee and didn't leave the batter's box.
1: Well, Grissom didn't freeze. He played it out as you're taught to. And now the umpires have to decide if they want Shelty to be mad at him, or if they want Kurt Suzuki to be mad at him. Jeffers not giving up his spot in the batter's box. And I think that's going to be a foul ball.
0: Here comes Kurt.
1: All right, turn your mic on, Chris Siegel. Suzuki had a chance to catch up with him. He was mid-meal when I walked into the office. Great to see him. And again, I think baseball's a better game with a guy like Kurt Suzuki still in it. And now Suzuki's got his hands up, and he is saying what I think you'd be saying in the same spot, Paul, which is, you didn't say anything. How can it suddenly become a foul ball? And now Siegel's barking into that Angels dugout and shouting back at some of the staff. Suzuki's staff, John Gibbons, former manager, Adam Eaton, a former big leaguer, Brady Anderson's the hitting coach, John Mabry, Mike Maddox, the veteran pitching coach. And Suzuki is making his his claim, and Laz Diaz is going to come in and try to calm this down. But Siegel's inaction immediately just makes this a bad look.
0: Sure. I like that the Twins are getting the benefit of this call, but I'm a little surprised when none of the umpires reacted when it first happened, and then to have a discussion and probably basing their decision on Jeffers' reaction more than anything.
1: And Kurt Suzuki can't believe it, and he's looking at him. He goes, look, none of you saw it. None of you said anything. This is blankety-blank ridiculous, and I think he's got a very good case here.
0: And, you know, we always talk about things that may be added to replay, and I'm not sure it would have been definitive in terms of if we did have a chance to look at this one, but something seemed to me pretty obvious that we should include him in the package of things that can be challenged.
1: I look at the replay. I don't think it hit his foot. Oh, it did, maybe, right off the edge. I don't know, like you said. Perhaps not conclusive. All that matters is they called it a foul ball, so Ryan sold it. And Jeffers gets to swing again. Runner at second, nobody out, and he hits this one high in the air into the right field corner for Joe Adell. Adell near the line, makes the catch, drops the ball in foul territory. So Adell, who earlier this year, you'll recall, stole three home runs in the same game, went into foul territory, then dropped that foul ball. It's actually costing the Twins a base, though it's giving them back an out. Because Warnick would have tagged in advanced easily. He just had it hit him right in the palm of his glove.
0: Yeah, he made some highlight catches early in the year, as you mentioned, robbing three home runs in one game. But I think he also had a play not too long ago where he knocked the ball over the fence for a home run. And we'll see how this plays out in terms of who gets the advantage. Obviously, Jeffers gets another pitch to see, but we do lose that 90 feet.
1: Jeffers could have been out twice, and he's still in the batter's box. Rodriguez delivers 0-2, swung on, and this one smacked deep to right field. Adell drifting back underneath it. He makes this catch. Larnick tags and advances, and this time Ryan does have to go back to first base. He flies out to right field, and Larnick takes 90 feet. And what you like about that at bat, to me, coming back after a long break, after the first swing and the foul ball, Ryan knew what his job was, and he made sure that he got Larnick over to third base.
0: Yeah, he got out in front a little bit on that first pitch sinker. Thankfully, we got the call on that particular play. But then you saw him try to stay inside that fastball, at the very least try to pick up 90 feet, which he did with a two-strike fly ball deep enough to Adell for Larnick to advance.
1: And now a guy in Clemens who's driven in 15 runs his last dozen games. Infield is in. And the first pitch is smacked in the air to right field. Adell to his right makes the catch. Larnick's going to tag. He'll score without a throw, and the Twins take a 1-0 lead. I'll make it 16 runs batted in his last 13 games for Cody Clemens. And the Twins have the early edge. Two out, nobody on. Here's Josh Bell.
0: Yeah, Cody, he's just been an RBI machine. I'm just continually impressed by his approach, his contact. That ball came off the bat 106 miles an hour. That's ABC baseball. Leadoff double, get him over, get him in.
1: Now Bell smacks one into the right field corner. Adell all worn out. He won't get this one. It rolls against the wall and deadens itself against the padded surface of the wall. Bell hustling all the way, slides into second. And he's got the second hit of the inning. Another double for the Minnesota Twins. And Josh Bell is in scoring position for Royce Lewis. As the last three Twins, and really go back to Larnick's double, they've been wearing out right center to the right field line.
0: I don't know if I've ever seen a right fielder involved with four consecutive plays on four pitches. Nice two-out double there by Josh. Give us another chance with the man in scoring position for Royce.
1: Also for Bell, or pardon me, for Adell, it's the worst time of night to be in right field. It shadows pretty much everywhere except in right field, and that sun is shooting right in at him. Catcher Heineman, former Blue Jay, is out to talk with Grayson Rodriguez about Royce Lewis. Since coming back from the minor leagues, Royce hitting 263 and 807 OPS. Six homers, including one yesterday, into the upper deck. Bell at second base. Twins lead 1-0. Try to pounce early on a tired Angels team that got in here in the wee hours of the morning from Texas. Royce awaits, and the pitch. It's a fastball just off the plate. One ball, no strikes. You can see both Rodriguez and Heineman doing a double take. Do we challenge? Do we not? And I think because they lost a challenge, they chose not to,
0: sure.
1: And it cost them. That was a strike.
0: They have to be a little more conservative after giving that one up in the top of the first.
1: See if Royce can take advantage. The 1-0 swung through. He tipped it into the glove. It's 1-1. Another fastball. Twins in early lead, looking for more here. Crowd still filing in. Nice crowd on a big Friday night. The Budweiser Clydesdales were here before the ball game, circling the field. 1-1 high, 2-1. We've got wrestling after the ball game. TC, in fact, is in the wrestling ring over the right field wall. He's got his wrestling trunks on, bouncing around in there. A lot going on. Here's the pitch. It's off the plate, away. That was a curveball, and you could see the hump in it early, right out of the hand.
0: Well, we talked about what the approach would be off Rodriguez here early. I think the Twins are really zeroing in on those fastballs, although Bell did get a double on that curveball, trying to keep him in the zone.
1: 3-1. Swung on and fouled back, 3-2. Well, Jeffers swung and fouled the first pitch. Swung at the second pitch, then lined out on the third pitch, and then Clemens and Bell both put the first pitch in play, hard to right field. One run in, and Bell at second base. Royce had some really solid at-bats yesterday, a homer, a single, two of the three hits, and also made a run-saving play diving to the line defensively at first. Three balls, two strikes. Rodriguez sets the red glove next to his belly button. The frame is up from Heineman. A look back at Bell. Now the pitch. Swung on a foul straight back. He was on it. Your name kept coming up, Paul, because one thing Royce is starting to do a lot of at first, takes it himself to the bag. And Danny and I were talking about it, whether it was you or TK, always sure. Preaching to eliminate that exchange.
0: Yeah, it should be your first thought. You can always give the ball up if you need to.
1: 3-2 again. Breaking ball fouled off to our left. Effort made there off the hands and down into the palmometer seats.
0: That's my buddy, Kevin, down there. Did he make the play? I can't tell. You know, watching Royce these last couple of games, you know, just getting off so many good swings. He is falling back. Some pitches maybe you think he'd do more damage in, but he got a hold of that one for that homer yesterday.
1: He's been seeing a lot of pitches away. And there's one away, and he shoots it away towards Adell in right field. Who else? Joe Adell makes the running catch, and he's going to go back to the dugout looking for the oxygen machine because he ran about a mile in right field, handling every single ball from all five hitters. We've played one. Twins lead 1-0. We'll take a break. We'll come back for more from Zebby Matthews on your home for Twins baseball.
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0: Batting Josh Lowe, the center fielder, first pitch misses, one ball, no strikes. Lowe acquired from Tampa Bay, fouls one down into the dirt, 1-1. Do want to clean one thing up. We had Chris Siegel behind home plate. It's actually Brian Onora who's the home plate umpire tonight. Siegel's down at first base. That's still Laz Diaz at second, I believe. And I think Eric Backus is at third as the pitch low, and the count is 2-1. But that is Onora, not Siegel, who handled that dispute with Kurt Suzuki. 2-1 pitch, swung through, and the count 2-2 to Josh Lowe. He's playing in center field. No Mike Trout in the lineup. Just came back off the injured list, hit a home run his first game back. Played last night, and then with the travel coming just off the IL, he wanted to play. Team was like, you know what? You're going to rest. We need you the next 2 days. 2-2 pitch, swung on and fouled off of the shoulder of Jeffers. Stays 2-2. Trout, of course, will be heading home, essentially, to Philadelphia for the All-Star game, where undoubtedly he will get a giant round of applause and a whole lot of love. 2-2. Wide. 3-2. Zebby throwing a lot of pitches early tonight. Trout, of course, was the MVP here in 2014. 3-2 fouled away, and his current manager and former teammate Kurt Suzuki caught the last pitch of the game from Glenn Perkins.
1: Yeah, because of injuries, I don't think Trout's played in an All-Star game since 2019, which is unfortunate for baseball fans everywhere.
0: 3-2 fouled away, stays 3-2. I was reading where he was elected by the player or by the fans, and he's been elected by the fans 11 times. Cal Ripken, 17. George Brett, 11. Those are the only two guys with more. Pretty good company. 3-2. Swung on and fouled away again. Boy, Zebby watching that pitch count climb because he just can't get that third pitch by him.
1: Yeah, this is in a dugout where all the Twins coaches are going, please hit it fair.
0: Pitch. Pulled in the air. Right field. Right field's the hot zone. Roden. Racing back to the warning track, makes the catch in the sunshine. And Joe Adell, the batter. Is this one of the closer dugouts if you're, because you always stood right on the steps.
1: Yeah, it's pretty close. I'm trying to think of some of the other ones where you feel like you're right on top of home plate.
0: I always felt like the Metrodome because of the flat surface. Ooh. Those look terrifying. No protection. The Mercurial Joe Adell, he's been hot at the plate. And this one all the way to the backstop for Zebby, 1-0. Last four games, 8-for-14, he's driven in 8. And Adell has power. Again, he's just teased people as a prospect for such a long time. He's hitting 252, 13 homers, 53 batted in. Those are solid numbers. He hits this one sky high foul over the first base dugout. I think Adell, like so many of these Angels, rushed to the big leagues, and a lot of hype preceded him, and like every player, really, he had his ups and downs. The one ball, one strike, and that's hit sharply to third, where it's caught by Brooksley. Maybe a little hollow there off the end. Brooks barely had to move, two outs, and Oswaldo Peraza, acquired in a deadline deal with the Yankees, will be the batter.
1: Well, I like Zebby using that changeup right on right there, just enough to get Adell out front and get a soft line drive to Lee at third.
0: Peraza watches a breaking ball for his strike, good curveball. We've seen a lot more of that lately from Zebby. Peraza playing second base today. Swinging miss, and the count is 0-2. You look at the injured list for the Angels. Boy, Rendon, of course. Yon Moncada. Adam Frazier was a guy at second base. The catcher, Travis d'Arnaud. Ben Joyce, the reliever. Pitch down and away, 1-2. But really, the position player group, not at all what they thought it was going to be.
1: Yeah, that's an extensive list for not getting much bang for your buck.
0: Mm-hmm. 1-2. Down and away. The Angels have become a place in recent years where guys who just were out of opportunities would go to try to revitalize their career. I think of Mickey Moniak. He had nowhere to go. He went to Southern California, and he revitalized his career and signed a deal with Colorado. 2-2. Swung on a missed and struck him out. Peraza down on strike. Second whiff for Zebby Matthews. After 1.5, it's still 1-0 Twins on your home for Twins baseball.
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2: A 1-0 Twins lead. We go to the home second. Brooks Lee, Alan Roden, and Tristan Gray. All against Grayson Rodriguez, who gave up his first inning run of the year. Now he's been out for a month. Started with a shoulder issue, became a back spasms problem. ERA north of 8 as Lee awaits. And Brooks takes inside. 1-0, no strikes. Batting left-handed. 14 homers, 50 runs batted in. Swings and chops this one up the first baseline, foul, and we count 1-1. Always love catching up with Brooks, talking baseball and other things, and we were able to grab some dugout time today and reliving his draft process and how much he didn't like it as a pitch down and in 2-1. He just wanted it to be over with. He said he went through it in high school. Didn't like it then, went through it again in college, and he just wanted all of the poking and the prodding to be done. The 2-1 swung on and fouled straight back, 2-2.
3: Yeah, good healthy cut there, but I think for a lot of players every year when the draft comes around, it does rekindle some of the things that you might have experienced one way or another, sometimes good, sometimes stressful.
2: 2 balls and 2 strikes to Brooks Lee.
3: But if it leads to a path to the big leagues, that's pretty good.
2: That works out. High pop-up. Foul territory, third base side. Grissom's under it, and Vaughn Grissom makes the catch. Retiring Brooks Lee for out number one. And Alan Roden will be the batter. Roden back in the major leagues, and he's chatting with Tyler Heineman, the catcher. They were teammates in Toronto. Roden, of course, was traded to the Twins, and Heineman ends up in Angels red. Roden in from the left side. Got that runner stance. And then kind of floats the foot towards home plate as he takes a strike. Danny and I were talking about it. And it's not a big leg kick, but it is kind of a almost like a pendulum he swings. Foul ball straight back, 0-2.
3: I don't know, for Twins fans who haven't seen Roden much, obviously just called up from AAA, but to give you an idea, he probably should be in the WrestleMania after the game. He's very thick, very muscular, got a lot of power. Looking forward to see how he reacts to this stint with the Twins.
2: Pitch high, 1-2. Already kicked it off in good stead with that game winner off the wall in right field. He was teasing me for calling it a double erroneously the other day on his first career walk-off. A 1-2 pulled foul at the first base line. Stays 1-2. Roden was out on caravan along with Luke Keyshaw this last winter. Glenn Perkins and I were along to kind of watch them do their thing, and they were fantastic. The 1-2 pitch looked at, down and away, didn't swing. And it's 2-2. We were in Mankato, we were in Sioux Falls, we were in Fargo. And Roden, well-spoken, smart, funny. Great energy with Luke. A lot of fun.
3: Wisconsin, right?
2: Yep. 2-2 popped up. That's back his shortstop. Left fielder Meckler rolling in. He's going to grab it. Wade Meckler, former Giant, raises in front of the center fielder low for an out. It's not a very experienced outfield, with the exception of Adele. And here's Tristan Gray.
3: Yeah, when I saw Lowe in center field today, I don't know if I remember seeing him out there in Tampa or...
2: I remember him in right a little bit, mostly at second. And that was when he was part of the Lowe lineup. As Tristan Gray awaits and takes a strike, 0-1. Hey, Sunday's just got a whole lot sweeter at Target Field. 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This ball slashed down the left field line. That's foul ball. 0-2. So we got Clydesdales wrestling, Hall of Fame induction, and free ice cream all in the same weekend to kick off the All-Star break. Pretty good. No balls and two strikes to Gray. Rodriguez taps the rubber and lets it go. And twists the breaking ball down and in, nearly hit him on the back foot. 1-2. It's a warm, sunny night. Sun is mostly dissipated off the playing surface. Adele, who was fighting the sun the entirety of that busy first inning, he's now bathed in shadows and right. Gray rolls one towards first base. Shonewell picks it up. He'll take it himself. That's the Paul Molitor School of First Base. No exchange, and the inning is over in 1-2-3 fashion. We've played two. It's 1-0 Twins. Let's check in with John Vitas on your home for Twins baseball.
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7: Let's go back to the pregame lineup card thanks to your local Toyota dealers. Toyota, let's go places. Assistant GM Sean Johnson met with the media for his annual draft preview and stressed the importance of having a complete draft.
8: A lot is going to be made about pick three. No one ever asks us, who are you taking in the eighth round this year? No one cares, but we do. We're trying to take the best player we can all the way to round 20. You know, we've seen the importance of that, of staying dedicated all the way to the very end. Michael Paredes would be the latest good example of that. You know, our area scout knew would work at it if we selected him in that round. And, you know, he's pitching against the Yankees, which is something I never thought I would see when we drafted him.
7: Yeah, guys, that's why we have scouts. Makeup matters.
2: I can't agree more. And I love that Twin scouting room. Sent a little note to Sean Johnson yesterday. He has got his steady hand on the wheel there. Ran into Darren Johnson earlier today. Always a pleasure to catch up with DJ and talk scouting. It's a wonderful room. As Wade Meckler leads off and he takes low, one ball and no strikes. And I know, Paul, you ran into Terry Ryan and DJ today as well. And I just can't help but think about Mike Radcliffe this time of year every time I run into those guys. Ground ball back to the mound. Pass Matthews, picked up by Gray, rolled up his glove a bit. And he still gets the throw off to first in time to get the hustling Meckler. Boy, nice play. That one nearly got away from Gray.
3: Yeah, a really nice play. It looked like Zebby thought about trying to take a stab at the backhand, but pulled his glove away and gave Gray an opportunity to make that play. But you're right, you know, he was such a staple and probably one of the best baseball men I've ever been around. But, you know, you get down around that scouting room today and you could just see the excitement. People love to be in that environment. They've been doing it all their lives. They love the whole business of trying to find talent to make our organization better. Terry Ryan looks great, by the way.
2: Absolutely does. There's a strike called on Heineman 0-1. The other beauty of that congregation is those guys are alone all year. They're out digging around, watching guys on their own with scouts from other teams. This is their chance to kind of get together. And I think they relish it. I think it's a beautiful thing. Nothing better than walking down that hallway and there's like three different scouts on cell phones talking to agents or parents or players on their cell phones. Pitch wide, and the count is 1-1.
3: You talk about Mike Radcliffe. I remember being in player development. I would be, let's say, somewhere like Cedar Rapids. And he'd come rolling into the ballpark about 3. And I said, how you doing? He goes, well, I saw two games this morning, and I drove about an hour, just got here.
2: Ground ball to second. Picked up by Clemens, and he throws out Heineman, two out. Probably read a book while he was driving. That was

0: their piece and talk about their player in whatever vein they thought was appropriate. I don't think he always thought that we were on track with some people, but he gave everybody an opportunity and a fair shake.
1: Yeah, he really empowered the guys who worked with him, and so everybody loved working with Mike through all the years. A man of great integrity. He and Terry, quite a duo. 2-0 pitch, and that's taken in, and Jeff is going to challenge.
2: Catch is challenging the ball.
1: Ryan's awfully good at this. I think he's going to miss this one, though. You can tell by the crowd reaction. Brian Onora is not going to deign us with a response. 3-0. The call was confirmed. Twins lose a challenge. 3-0 to Zach Neto. And it's wide for ball four. So four-pitch walk, and away he goes. Neto will run. He's at first for Shonewell. You know, Terry brought up today, I asked him about ducking into the draft room and about how it's different, you know, because they have all these tools and toys and screens. And we were laughing about his office. He used to have the magnets. Every player's name was on like a magnet. And he goes, you'd have the board set, and then we'd all go to dinner, and Mike would work late and come in the morning. It would all be in different order. Neto dancing around at first. Zeb ignores him, and the pitch is laced fouled on the third base line. It's 0-1.
0: Yeah, that was the old-fashioned way. You know, the big board with all the teams and all the players and all potential drafts. They used to ask me to go in there once in a while during the managerial stint that I went through, and I don't know. It's a tough business.
1: It's a lot. It is a lot to deal with.
0: You talked about Neto and his ability to run. He hasn't had great percentage success stealing this year. He's been caught 8 times, 11 successful. But he is trying to find a way to time Matthews where he gets that little crow hop before the pitch is delivered to get a little extra momentum.
1: Doesn't go pitch high. And Zebby has lost the zone a little bit here after two quick outs. 4-pitch walk to Neto, and now 1-1 on Shonewell. 1-0 Twins. We're in the top of the third. Big Friday night crowd looking for a Twins win and some wrestling. There's a strike. 1-2. Angels again have lost 8 of 9. That's after they won 6 of 8. They're running hot and cold. Twins have won 5 straight home games over the Angels. Swept them here last year. And 10 of the last 13 meetings between these two clubs. Angels already let their GM go earlier this year. It's a pitch delivered, and it's rolled to the right side for Cody Clemens. Hoovers it off the dust. He throws to first base, and Zebby Matthews threw a scoreless third inning. After 2.5, it's still 1-0 Minnesota. This is your home for Twins baseball.
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0: Keyshaw, Larnick, and Jeffers for the Twins. We're in the home third. Twins a couple of doubles in the opening frame. A Clemens sack fly. He's driven in a run in seven of his last eight games. Plating Larnick with the game's only run as Keyshaw takes a strike. And quietly, Paul, Luke Keyshaw has turned his offensive season around. He has become that on-base guy the Twins were hoping he would be. Is that what nearly hit him? I think he's claiming it did. Brian Onora disagrees, and the Twins may challenge. Now, Keyshaw got hit yesterday. I asked him about it. He said, I would get hit every game because it means you're on base. We're not going to challenge this one. It'll just go as a ball.
1: Now, you're right. His numbers are on the climb. I'm not sure if we can attribute to position change, some pressure off the infield defensive play, maybe lower in the lineup.
0: 2-1, ball away. The change started before he moved to the outfield, though it certainly has, you know, made it move a little faster since he's gone to the outfield. It's an accelerant, if you will, is a pitch low, and we count 3-1. But, you know, he was working on the changes, and, you know, he had that. Well, that was a foul ball. Pardon me, I thought that was a ball. Check swing turned into a foul tip, 2-2. He had what Danny calls the chicken wing, and he was changing the angle of the bat, popping up to right field. We've seen him focusing on pulling the ball a whole lot more.
1: He was kind of in that, you know, that unfortunate groove where he was either rolling over the third baseman or hitting pop-ups to right field.
0: That one hit him.
1: Got the catcher, too.
0: Luke got his wish. He told me he wished he'd get hit every game, and he's back at first base for the top of the order, Larnick.
1: But I get what Danny's saying about that. You know, when you start letting that front arm, in Luke's case, that left arm starts drifting, that elbow starts drifting up, you're going to start getting that loopy fly balls or pop-ups to the right side. You want to pull the ball, you got to keep that left arm in tight so you can get to that contact point out front.
0: Keyshaw hit for a 10th time this year. We saw him hit the ground rule double the other night against Cleveland down the right field line, and that was a case of no chicken wing there. That was a ball away, and he kept the bat level, and he kind of...
1: Yeah, it was two strikes, too,
0: yeah,
1: right?
0: Drove it out the other direction. Here's Larnick. Again, he's been wearing out right center. Former first-round pick in his own right. Watches a breaking ball for a strike, and the count is 0-1.
1: Yeah, Larnick worked that count in his favor, that first at-bat, 2-0, when he got that center cut fastball. He's not going to miss 2-0 fastballs down the middle very often.
0: Awaits. Man, a big swing and miss, and the count is 0-2 on Larnick. He keeps turning back and chatting with Onora, and I don't know if he's asking, would that have been a strike or what, but they've had conversations after each of the first two pitches. So back-to-back off-speed deliveries to Trevor Larnick. Keyshaw's at first. 1-0 Twins lead, and Larnick smacks this one back up the middle, but right to the base for Neto at second. Touches the bag to force out. Keyshaw then throws to first for the double play. Well, he hit it hard right back up the middle, but it was an easy play for Neto. And a double play means empty bases for Ryan Jeffers.
1: Yeah, a couple of change-ups to get ahead of the count there on Trevor, and then a fastball in. Tailor-made. Hit right behind the base on one hop. Easy turn for Neto.
0: So two outs, and here's Jeffers line to right his first time up. As the breaking ball misses wide of the plate. One ball, no strikes to Ryan. Great to see Jeffers back in the lineup as he takes ball two wide. Was off to a scorching start. 37 games, hitting .295, a .949 OPS. 7 home runs, 26 batted in 37 games. Lengthens this lineup nicely as a pitch wide, 3-0. Boy, when we were in New York, you couldn't turn around without someone with the Yankees asking about Ryan Jeffers. Basically intimating the Twins should just give Ryan Jeffers to the Yankees. 3-0 wide, that's ball four. Let's take 10 seconds for station ID on your home for Twins baseball.
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0: Cody Clemens has driven in the game's only run with a well-struck sac fly to right. He's driven in 16 in his last 13 games, and he bats here. Open stance. He swings and fouls one back into the net, 0-1. Cody Clemens has been a remarkably solid addition to this club in every way, shape, and form. They needed a first baseman. He was the team's best defensive first baseman. Needed a fill-in center fielder. Okay. Right fielder, sure. Second base, got it. Swing and foul tip, and the count is 0-2. Guy like that has to be so fun to manage.
1: In so many ways. You know, I'll be the first to admit, he came over here last year, and he got an opportunity, and he produced. I wasn't sure it was going to carry over. And the door opened again for him this year, not only in terms of at-bats, but playing around in different positions. And he just embraced it all. And he's got that positive energy that just wears off on his teammates.
0: No balls and two strikes to Cody Clemens. And he swings and hits this one high in the air to shallow left field. Meckler racing in underneath it. Meckler's there. He's got it. And the inning is over. So a hit, batter, and a walk, but nothing more. And after three, it's still 1-0 Twins on your home for Twins baseball. If you're out on the road catching this one, here is today's safe driving tip. Schneider and their professional truck drivers remind you, work zones require extra caution. 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
0: 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Matthews has thrown 55 pitches, and number 56 is golfed to deep left field, and this game is tied. One pitch into the fourth inning, and Vaughn Grissom has tied the game. Grissom, who singled his first time up, lines a homer to left, and just like that, it's a 1-1 ball game. Boy, left it middle up, a fastball right on a tee for Grissom. Not a whole lot of big leaguers going to miss that one.
1: Yeah, aggressive swing there, first pitch fastball. As you said, location not great, just trying to get ahead. Big bat flip on the end by Vaughn Grissom there.
0: Grissom was with Atlanta. They thought he'd be their shortstop of the future. Didn't work out. He got traded to Boston for Chris Sale. I think Atlanta won that one as a strike called in the count 0-1. And then Boston flipped him this last year to the Angels, getting some playing time. Jorge Soler, the hitter, and he hits one hard to left field. Larnick going back on it. He looks up. It's off the base of the wall. Larnick goes for the carom. It dies right in front of the Treasure Island Resort and Casino decal on the wall, and it turns into a stand-up double for Jorge Soler. So three pitches into this fourth inning, and Debbie Matthews has given up some hard, loud contact to left field. Soler, the go-ahead run at second for Josh Lowe.
1: Well, Soler's always had the ability to really hit the ball hard and far. Had a lot of swing and miss in his game, but again, another fastball. Just not well located.
0: Now it's the lefty low. Sky to right, first time up. First pitch is pulled to the right side. Picked up by Lewis. He'll flip to Zebby covering. Zebby gets the out, turns around to check the runner Soler at third base. And Soler was pulled up there to chat with his third base coach. So a hard ground ball out to first. The Angels trying to ape what the Twins did in the first. Get him to second, get him over, get him in.
1: Yeah, we talked about, you know, the play over there at first base again. I think Royce wanted to take it himself. He took the ball on the backhand, started to the bag, and then realized, hey, I do have to give it up to Zebby on this play to record the out.
0: But you give yourself the option if you are aggressive. As a pitch inside, 1-0.
1: Twins infield coming in, trying to cut this run down here.
0: Now we're going to get the third base umpire come in. I think they want Zebby to say, are you in the windup or are you in the stretch? Pointing at Zebby Matthews, now pointing back to Laz. Now they're looking at Zebby.
1: They're going to
0: call that a balk, and they're going to give the go-ahead run to the Angels. So Zebby Matthews balks home Adele. Or pardon me, balks home Soler with Adele at the plate. Did you see? Did he break his hands maybe there on the mound?
1: What it is, a lot of pitchers, how they go into a set, into a windup is so similar that you have to let the other team know to not confuse the base runner. And if you have one of those borderline in between windups or into the stretch and you don't notify, they can call that balk. Love the call. Kind of came into the game about 7 to 10 years ago when I was managing. We had to deal with that with Kyle Gibson quite a bit.
0: This pitch fouled away to the right side, 2-1. So the balk chases Soler home. Infield backs up, one out, and Adele the hitter. Essentially, his set looks a lot like his windup. So when he rocked into a windup there without saying he was going to wind up, they're going to call that a deceptive movement.
1: I've kind of forgotten about it because you just don't see it enforced very often, or at least even talked about.
0: Now the 2-1. Swung on a miss, and it's 2-2. So the Twins are down now in the count. Adele wants a new battery, wants to stick him on the handle. 2 balls and 2 strikes. A 2-1 lead for the Angels. Twins looked like they were going to be off and running early in this ball game, smacking the ball all over the place to right field. Had just one run to show for it. And now they're looking up at the Angels 2-1, and this ball is fouled away to our right. And the count stays 2-2. First of three with the Angels. Twins return the favor with a trip out to Los Angeles, or at least to Anaheim later on in the season, September, I believe. Check swing, appeal the first, he's out. That's going to be called strike three. Or swinging strike three, I should say, on the check swing. So two away, and here's Oswaldo Peraza, who struck out in the second.
1: I think it, right near the end of the season, when we head out to Anaheim.
0: Yeah, it's a late one.
1: Find my media guide here.
0: That's going to be the last road trip of the year. As a ground ball towards third, Lee to his left, picks it up, sets his feet, throws to first, and the inning is done. But a home run on the first pitch of the inning for Vaughn Grissom, then a double, ground ball, and a balk add up to a 2-1 lead for the Angels. Zebby still pleading his case as he heads back to the dugout, and we head to a break on your home for Twins baseball.
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5: Josh Bell opens the home fourth. Twins down 2-1. Rodriguez delivers, and Bell watches wide. One of the things the Twins did so well in that series win over Cleveland, every time Cleveland scored, the Twins had an answer. They did it the first three different frames in which Cleveland scored in the series. As Bell hammers foul to the Thriving Club to our left. A souvenir strike one, 1-1. No telling how long Rodriguez can go. Fresh off the injured list. Tired bullpen after last night's grueling loss in Texas. Pitch high 2-1. Rodriguez looking down at his spikes. Make sure he's where he wants to be in position with the rubber. Now steps towards first and delivers. Swung on a fouled straight back. Big rip at a fastball at 97.
6: You know, I like that point you made about how the Twins responded to some of the runs scored in that Guardian series. You know, if you can feel momentum kind of sway a little bit and you can stymie it quickly by responding with a point or two, huge difference.
5: Reaches out and golfs a changeup into shallow center field, low racing in. He'll get there and he'll retire Josh Bell. So Bell fooled on the changeup. Short pop up to center, and here's Royce Lewis. Lined out to left field, first time up. Well, it's a big crowd. It's a warm night. And just need a little pick-me-up, a little energy.
6: Yeah.
5: Well, then when we need energy, we go to Burt Blylevin. I think he's going to join us here shortly. Roy swings and misses at a changeup. He was way out in front.
6: That's natural or gas energy with Burt.
5: Pure diesel. Pure diesel with Blylevin.
6: I like the swings that Rice had in his first at bat. Let's see. Well,
5: yeah,
6: get down.
5: Lines this one to center field. Low coming on. Reaches down. He makes the catch about shin high. So two outs. And Brooks Lee will be the batter. Hello, Rick Albert.
7: Hello, buddy.
5: It's good to see you.
7: Chris, how are you?
6: What's up, buddy?
7: How are you?
6: You're coming in with two outs.
5: One of these three things doesn't belong here, I'll tell you that.
7: It's the best time to bring me in with two outs.
6: A little more margin of error.
7: We're going to have a rally right here.
5: A Blylevin-led rally.
7: Mr. Lewis is going
5: to... strike call. That's Lee. Right?
6: Yeah, Brooks. Yep.
8: Hitter's challenging the strike call.
5: Well, Brooks is going to challenge. He's going to lose it. Twins are going to be out of challenges.
6: He'll be done.
5: Bert, I got to say, last year...
7: Paul, do you like the challenge?
6: I do like it so far. Yeah. I think teams are still figuring out how to use it most effectively.
5: We had Jim Perry on last year during this series. And he got us like five runs.
7: Well, good. You bring me in with two outs.
5: 1-1. Well, let's just stick around and strike some guys out in the next half inning, though.
7: Okay.
5: How are you?
7: Very good.
5: You look good.
6: You look good is right.
7: Feel good.
5: Pitch is hammered.
6: There we go.
5: Right center field for Brooks Lee. That's up against the wall. Brooks will take the turn. He'll speed into second base.
7: See, I come up here, I always imagine that I'm pitching. So there's a good double with two outs.
5: Now set it up for the road and home run. You are here. Did you guys have your dinner tonight?
7: Yes, we did.
5: Amazing?
7: Very nice. We had a great turnout. Looking forward to inducting Dick Bramer tomorrow night.
5: And they're going
7: tomorrow afternoon.
5: They're going to entrust you with the introductory speech?
7: I guess so, yeah. Good luck with that. That'll be fun.
5: It'll be fantastic. And I think everyone will enjoy it. See if the Twins can get a run here. Roden takes low, and the count is 1-0. So did Danny behave himself at dinner?
7: No.
5: No? Okay, no. So that's on par.
7: No. We put him in the corner.
5: Is he at the kids' table?
7: Had a dunce hat on. Yeah.
5: One ball and no strikes. Roden rolls it to the right side, and that's going to be smothered. The throw to first is on target. He kept his foot on the bag. Shanuel kept his fight on the base as he lunged after that bad throw from Peraza. The Twins waste that two-out double, and they still trail 2-1. We'll take a break. When we come back, a whole lot more with Bert and Paul right here on your home for Twins baseball. 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
2: 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First game just went final in the majors tonight. Phillies visiting the Tigers. Derek Hill a home run in the third for the Phillies, and the Tigers' young star leapfrogged him after that.
10: Three lefties coming up now.
11: 3-1, fly ball, left center field. This one's deep. Marsh Crawford back, gone! How about that blast? Kevin McGonigal goes oppo into the visiting bullpen. Number 8 for McGonigal, and the Tigers take a 2-1 lead in the third.
2: That was all that Aaron Nola would allow, but the Tigers rallying against the Phillies bullpen, including a James Outman 2-run triple, all Tigers tonight at Comerica, 10-2 over the Phillies, guys.
5: All right, thank you, John. Welcome back to Target Field, Twins and the Angels. It's the top of the fifth, 2-1 Halos. We've got Burt Blylevin, we've got Paul Molitor. If you like yourself some Hall of Famers, this is the spot to be, as Meckler takes a ball, one ball, and no strikes.
7: You know, Paul, tomorrow I'm actually mentioning your name because Dick Bramer, who's going into the Hall of Fame tomorrow, broadcast your 3,000 hit in Kansas City, a triple.
5: You got to turn the mic on there.
6: There you go. I'm a rookie at this, Bert. I had the pleasure of working with you and Dick for about 50 games way back in 1999.
7: Yeah.
5: Were you guys a three-man booth at the time?
6: Yeah, we did it for about a third of the games that year.
5: That's kind of fun.
7: You know what? Anytime you can pick the brain of Paul Molitor in a broadcast, it's awesome.
5: 2-1 line to left. It'll drop in front of Larnick for a base hit. So Meckler goes the other way for a knock. Lead-off base hit. And Tyler Heineman will be the hitter.
7: I've been watching a lot of games on the air, you know, on TV at home in Fort Myers, Florida. And I'll tell you what, I like the Twins. You know, they're trying to get back to 500. It's a division, Paul, that, you know, I don't think anybody's going to run away with. So I like the versatility of a lot of these players where they can play different positions.
6: Yeah, there's been a lot of good signs. I think Shelton's done a good job managing a bullpen without a lot of really big arms out there.
5: Heineman bunts it towards first, picked up by Royce.
7: Tries
5: to swipe the runner going by, can't get him, and everybody's safe. That's going to be a bunt base hit.
7: That's a play right there. He's got to try to backhand it over to Clemens that's playing second. Yeah.
5: Part of the learning curve of a guy at a new position there.
7: Yeah. I was talking to Justin Morneau earlier, and Justin's really tried to help him, you know, learn that new position. It's tough, Paul, you know, at a major league level.
6: It's tough to play a new position. It's tough to run on the fly. You know, Justin obviously has helped him. He's adjusted and starting to improve, but that's a play really, when that guy squares as a first baseman, you got to charge hard and understanding that if you're not going to be able to make the tag, you've got to try to get that ball to the second baseman.
5: So Neto, top of the order, not squaring. He swings and misses 0-1. I recall you telling me once, Bert, that you yelled at Willie Stargell when he tried to come to the mound, that you never went over and told him how to play first base, well, so he should stay put.
7: I asked him to get off my mound. He said, why don't you cover first once in a while? I said, okay, Pops.
6: That's a big man.
7: Yes. You say yes, sir, when you talk to him.
5: There was a fan here in a classic old Stargell jersey the other day. It was beautiful. No balls in a strike here to Neto. He takes low, and the count is 1-1. Bert, this rotation has been doing you proud. It's really stabilized. Taj Bradley has had a dynamite year along with Joe Ryan.
7: Yeah, they both have. And congratulations to Joe Ryan making the All-Star team. Bradley has pitched outstanding. Matthews, he's got a good fastball. He's got to control that fastball a little bit better. I think pitchers today try to overthrow the fastball rather than hit your corners.
5: The 1-1 off the hands,
7: like
5: a jam shot into right field. It'll fall in front of Roden for a hit. Three straight base hits to start the inning.
7: You know what I think, Paul, and what's lost in the game today is a two-seam sinking fastball. Everything is a four-seamer that they're trying to throw 97 to 99, if not 100. This young man has a great arm. Matthews has a great arm, but he needs to learn how to pitch.
6: Yeah, a little bit more,
7: There's
6: I think.
7: A difference.
6: Yeah, you know, his velocity actually is down on his four-seamer a little bit this year. He's trying to get better control. But you're right, I think the two-seamer, you get into trouble, you can get two outs on one pitch with a ground ball.
5: Have a little meeting on the mound here with the bases loaded for Shonewell.
6: Unraveling here.
5: We have seen more two-seamers or sinkers back in the game the last year or so in response to all the uppercut swings. Everyone trained to try to get that four-seam rise fastball, so the cat and mouse would dictate you got to change something up. Well, you know who's throwing a lot of two-seamers? Joe Ryan's throwing a lot of two-seamers.
7: Yes, he is. And you know, and he's learning how to pitch. Not throw, but pitch. And I think Matthews will learn that in time. You know, Paul, you came up young. You had to learn from watching and learning. I learned from Jim Cott, Jim Perry, Louis Tion, Dave Boswell, the way that they work the ball in and out. And trying to now here he's trying to get that ground ball. Okay, give up a run, but try to get two outs with one pitch.
5: They're going to play in. Bases loaded, nobody out. Shonewell 0 for 2. And that one's wide, and the count is 1-0 and no strikes.
6: You know, you talk about Joe Ryan incorporating that two-seam a little bit more. I think Sonny Gray had a lot of influence on Joe and using that front-door two-seamer, maybe down and away from that lefty to try to get that rollover ground ball.
5: The 1-0 popped up foul. The other pitch Joe has added so effectively, Bird, is the curve. He's throwing that knuckle curve, and, you know, that's a really good put-away pitch for him because he can tunnel it out of that high fastball.
7: He has a major league arm. Now he just learns how to deal with it and take the ups and downs and challenge that hitter. Be aggressive with it. That was a breaking ball looked like right there.
5: Pitch down, and the count is 2-1.
7: Now you have to trust the control of your fastball right here.
5: 2-1 pitch, swung through. The count is 2-2, a heater at 95, but more than the velocity, it's the location. That ball was down enough. And now 2-2.
7: Paul, you know, I got to ask you, when you were a hitter, and I faced you a lot, you consider yourself a high ball hitter or a low ball hitter?
6: I think I was a better low ball pitcher or hitter. Bert. We didn't have to worry about the velocity at the top as much back then. A few guys.
5: 2-2. Swung on a poked foul the other way. Stays 2-2.
6: Now, see, if you're pitching here, Bert, you got the bases loaded, nobody out. You got a chance to maybe get a strikeout or weak contact. And I think that's one area that Zebby hasn't figured out how to finish guys off in these situations very well.
7: Now, I had a pretty good curveball. I got to throw a curveball right here.
5: Two balls.
7: I got to throw a breaking ball.
5: Two strikes. The pitch swung on and ripped into right field. That's a base hit. One run's going to score. They will hold the trail runner station to station for the Angels. And it's four straight singles to start the inning. It's 3-1 in favor of the Angels.
7: You see right there, Paul, it's not a matter of throwing the breaking ball. It's the location of the breaking ball. He's got to get that ball down and in underneath the swing of left-handed hitters. That he left up, and the hitter took advantage of it.
5: That was a slider. And when that's up top of the zone like that, it's a problem. So Zebby's still in a mess. Infield still in. Von Grissom, a single and a home run. Hit a first pitch fastball out of the park in his first at bat. And to keep this from avalanching. And the first pitch is a strike. And the count is 0-1. And he was able to dot that down and in. And it's, again, pitching to the corner of the zone.
7: But can you repeat that? Mm. That's what you need to, that's what he will learn.
5: 0-1. Tried to go away and overcooked it, 1-1.
6: It's been a strange inning. I thought Meckler's hit to start the inning, that Larnach maybe had a chance to catch. Then we get the bunt, we don't get an out. Then they get a jam shot, base hit to right. The last ball by Shawnee, well, he hit that ball well. But other than that, it's just been kind of not falling into place defensively.
5: 1-1 just off the plate. Remember, the Twins have no more ABS challenges, so Jeffers doesn't have that tool in his kit.
7: You know, Paul, it doesn't matter what kind of club that you face. If you give them more than three outs an inning,
6: you're going to take advantage.
7: You're going to have innings like this.
5: Two balls and a strike, nobody out. And this one shot to right field. You're going to hang up enough for Roden to make the catch. Tagged from third by Heineman, and he'll score as Roden misses the cutoff man, and Zebby backs it up. Thankfully, base runner at second was sleeping. They don't steal an extra 90 feet on the Twins. Sack fly for Vaughn Grissom. He's driven in two. It's now a 4-1 ball game. And they're on at first and second for Jorge Soler. Twins will back up looking for two. So you got in this morning and tomorrow?
7: This morning. I'm leaving Sunday morning. Yes.
5: You'll be
7: back to Florida. We've had some rain. We have some storms went through. No hurricane yet, though.
5: That's good.
7: Knock on wood.
5: Ground ball right back to Zebby. He turns and goes to second for one. The relay to first in time for a double play.
6: Nice.
5: Innovative Office Solutions, 1-4-3 twin killing. Zebby Matthews keeps the walls from tumbling down, gives up just a pair. Bert, always a joy to see you.
7: Thank you,
5: Can't
7: Chris.
5: Wait to listen to you tomorrow.
6: Good to see you, Bert.
5: That's
7: see you,
5: great
7: see
5: Bert
7: you in a couple weeks.
5: We'll step aside. Twins work to do on your home for Twins baseball.
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5: Now we've kicked Bert next door to hassle Corey and Glenn. And the Twins offense needs to find some footing here against Grayson Rodriguez. He's thrown 58 pitches, giving up just a single run, that in the first inning. Trailing 4-1 here in the fifth. And the first pitch whacked into right field for Tristan Gray. There's the start to an answer. Adell scoops it up off the lip of the warning track. And a strong throw back to his cutoff man holds Tristan to a leadoff single. I jumped all over a first pitch, had a plan, executed it, and Gray is now aboard for Luke Keyshaw.
6: In the pregame, we talked about all the things that kind of shape, you know, were shaping the series to be potentially a really nice weekend for the Twins. But so far, offensively, other than the first inning, plans haven't worked out great. Pitching defensively, we've made a couple mistakes. Still got time to turn it around.
5: Keyshaw watches a breaking ball for strike 0-1. I think the hallmark of this offense has been that the at-bats link together. It's not just one here, one there, or they're not at-bats in a silo. And we're looking for them to link together here. In the first inning, it was double, move them over, get them in. And since then, it was just the double for Bell, and then you had the hit batter and the walk, but the double play kind of took the air out of that one. Keyshaw hit by a pitch first time up, big hole right side, and he hits this ball high in the air to left field, a pop-up for Meckler. Wade Meckler is underneath it. He'll make the catch. And Keyshaw upset with himself as he heads back to the dugout.
6: 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Sounds good.
5: Yeah, nice little tote bag. So Keyshaw popped up. Let's see what Larnick can do. One out. Larnick into a double play last time up. He doubled and scored back in the first. Twins down 4-1. That one bounces up to the catcher, Heineman. One ball, no strikes. The Minnesota offense has not really been aggressive in terms of the running game. Early in the year, we saw more of it. And the ball started to fly out a little bit more. Different combinations in the lineup. So that's not really been a big part of their game. Pitch on the way and a big swing and miss. That's going to be another changeup. And he's going to see a bunch of those from Grayson Rodriguez.
6: Yeah, after the 2-0 fastball that he doubled on in the first inning, second at bat started with a couple of changeups, two off-speed pitches here to start his third at bat.
5: One ball and one strike. Twins need a spark. Gray's at first. One out. This ball hit well in the air to left field. Meckler chasing over into the corner. He's under it. And one Oregon State Beaver alum retires another. Two outs, and it'll be up to Jeffers. That's been Oregon State corner this weekend. Larnick for the Twins, Kwan, and then now Meckler, all Oregon State products in left field. Jeffers is lined to right and walked. If you're Kurt Suzuki, I think you're pleased as punch with the effort you've gotten from Grayson Rodriguez. Of course, Kurt's pitching coach knows a thing or two. Mike Maddox has been at this a long time. Pitch high, one ball, no strikes.
6: Well, you mentioned that Rodriguez, you know, a highly touted prospect in that Oriole organization, just had trouble with health, getting himself on track with that organization, and they decided to give him a fresh look out here in Anaheim, and sure enough, he's had a couple injuries already. But looks pretty sharp coming off the IL.
5: 1-0 is wide, 2-0. Now, when he's right, the fastball's a real weapon. Change up plays. He's got a good cutter and a slider that he throws mostly to right-handers.
6: And we talked about the extension he has with his release point and the length.
5: 2-0. Swung on, a hit high in the air, right field. Adele's been busy, drifts back onto the warning track. Base of the high wall, makes the catch. Another harmless pop-up, and the inning is over. So the Twins, a lead single, but nothing more. Rodriguez has been stout. We've played five. It's 4-1 Angels on your home for Twins baseball.
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0: Bisco and Oreo. No matter where you're going this summer, stock up on delicious Oreo cookies that make every adventure better, from the beach to the barbecue.
1: You big Oreo guy? I can see you twisting the Oreo, taking the middle.
0: I think when we were kids, it was a treat to have Oreos in our lunch bag every now and then.
1: Big swing and miss by Lowe, and the count is 0-1.
0: Twist the chocolate off.
1: Yeah.
0: A little vanilla cream there in the middle. Stack them up.
1: Next thing you know, you got a bunch of the wafers in
0: <I know.
1: laughs> just sitting there. This one skied away foul down the left field line. It's 0-2. No balls and two strikes. Josh Lowe into the batter's box. Big open stance. He's up on his front toe. Cocks that front leg and waits. And he weakly fouls one off. And the count stays at 0-2. Big inning here for Zebby. It's a 4-1 lead for the Angels. Twins have had no luck against Grayson Rodriguez. Got to keep this close, though. There's a pitch high, and it's 1-2. Zebby's approaching 90 pitches right now. Twins have been pretty good in these series opening games, but the Angels have the upper hand here in the sixth inning. Pitch down and away, 2-2. And really, you nailed it talking with Bert. The first two strikes haven't been the problem for Zebby, but finishing hitters has been tough tonight. It goes low here, and it's now 3-2. A lot of longer counts, a lot of foul balls with two strikes. Delivers 3-2, swung on and fouled into the dugout. That'll get your pitch count up in a hurry. Those guys who are going eight innings, it's two strikes and grab a seat. Here's the pitch. Swung on and popped up. Third base side, foul territory. Jeffers takes a look. That one's into the seats.
0: Yeah, just the amount of two-strike foul balls tonight has been significant. It's kind of put him in that position of being here into the 90s with pitch count as he begins the sixth.
1: 11 two-strike foul balls. 3-2 pitch. Swung on and fouled again, make it an even dozen. That's a whole inning, and that's a whole extra inning. Looks like that might be Orzy up in the pen. If you're just joining us, the Twins made a move in the bullpen, but Tommy Nance won't be here till tomorrow. Is it check swing? It's high. It's ball four. Boy, you had him at two strikes, and Josh Lowe ends up working a walk. This is a team that 13th in walks in a 15-team American League, but the most strikeouts. So you get to full count. Most of the time it's been a strikeout this year, but not here. Leadoff walk to the Athletic low. Second walk given up by Matthews. Here's Joe Adell. And first pitch misses here, and Zebby maybe on fumes a little bit right here. Tiring, perhaps, on a hot, sticky night. Has those long sleeves on under that blue City Connect. To the plate. Ground ball back up the middle. Has to be two. Gray, flip, Clemens, relay, first base. In time, you bet. That's an Innovative Office Solutions double play. And boy, did Zebby Matthews and the Twins need that one. Not a routine double play at all. That ball wasn't hit very hard.
0: And Ray had the range pretty far to his left, but the good thing was it gave him some momentum to make that flip to Clemens. Clemens, like we talked about earlier, doesn't matter where you put him, he's going to make plays. A nice turn, strong throw, two outs and one pitch, always welcomed by a starting pitcher.
1: Peraza takes the first pitch curve in, one ball, no strikes. You mentioned the feed. You've always been big on that you've got to put something on your feed. It's not just about the turn. If the ball doesn't get there in time, you can't float it. There's a pitch up and in, 2-0.
0: And as a shortstop, when you're going towards the bag to make that flip to the second baseman, you got to try to get your glove out of the sight line of the second baseman so he can clearly see that firm flip coming out of the bare hand.
1: Ball down, now 3-0. So you get the big double play, but now 3-0 to Peraza.
0: You know, we've had both sides have four-pitch walks with two outs tonight. Call that the two-out syndrome. Kind of let your guard down a little bit once you get two outs and nobody on.
1: Strike called here, 3-1. Peraza is a guy with 78 strikeouts and 9 walks. And he lines this ball to right field, and that's going to drop for a base hit in front of Roden. But the pitch was out and away. It was in the zone, and he did a nice job to hit that ball exactly where he should.
0: You talked about the fatigue for Zebby on a hot night. We know his velocity has dipped a little bit as he's worked on commanding that fastball, but the last couple innings, seeing more 92s and 93s than the 95s we were saw in the first stages of the game.
1: I wonder about that foot, too, the blister and the soreness, because that's his right foot, his push-off foot. There's a hard line drive right field past a lunging Lewis. That's going to be a first-pitch single to right for Meckler. Lead runner is going to go all the way to third. Now a flip back to second. Clemens slides in and applies the tag. And the Twins, because they missed the cutoff man, end up being gifted an out by Wade Meckler. Roden's throw missed the cutoff man, came to the middle of the diamond. Gray scooped it up. He flipped the ball towards second because Meckler saw nobody home. The Clemens stuck in behind him, caught it with a very athletic play and a tag. And it's an out at second base to save the day. So Matthew staggers through a scoreless sixth, 4-1 in favor of the Angels on the home for Twins baseball.
2: Let's step back in time with this date in Twins history, narrated by Dick Bramer.
3: July 10th, 2008. Justin Morneau goes 5-for-5 with a pair of doubles and a home run in an 11-inning, 7-6, come-from-behind win over the division rival Detroit Tigers.
4: And the pitch. Here's a drive. Deep center field. Granderson tracking. Still tracking. He won't get this one. And this ball is going to be off the wall. Boy, a near home run for Justin Morneau. Dulce ready. He swings from a set. The pitch. Here's a drive to right, and it's well hit. This ball is gone. Touch them all, Justin Morneau. His fifth hit of the game. He lined it right over the fence. And the Twins have the lead at 7-6, and what a game for Justin Morneau.
3: It was the second time that Justin would have 10 or more total bases in a single game in his career.
2: To catch the next moment in Twins history, get your tickets at twins.com.
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1: Cody Clemens takes a changeup for a strike to open the home sixth after he ended the top half of the inning with a nice defensive play. He fouls away the 0-1. It's quickly 0-2. Paul, walk us through that play from Cody's perspective and then also from the base runner's perspective.
0: Base hit to right. Cody kind of drifted towards where the ball was hit. And Gray went into cutoff on a throw to third base. But he got too deep to third base. Clemens recognized that second base was uncovered and did a nice job of recovering. And Gray gave a nice flip where Cody could apply the tag. Can't really blame the base runner. He saw no one at second base, so we thought he could win that race to second base. But a nice way for the Twins to get off the field after a little bit of a misplay on how they lined up after the base hit.
1: 1-2 off the hand, slow roller towards shortstop. The third baseman Grissom's played over there, and his throw to first is just in time to get a hustling Clemens. Rodriguez has been really good. He's only given up 4 hits. He'll face Josh Bell now, who doubled in the first and flied to center. The Twins offense just a bit flat tonight against the Angels. Now, a lot of baseball still to be played. The Angels bullpen has really been porous most of the season. Bell takes in, 1-1, no strikes, but you got to keep it close. You got to chip away. Twins haven't scored since a run in the opening frame. Is Heineman inspecting the dirt behind home plate? There's a hole there, and now Brandon O'Nora is going to try to stomp it down.
0: Talked about Kurt Suzuki, the Angels manager, being pleased with the outing he's getting from Rodriguez. Really doing a nice job of pitch count here after a couple starts in the minor leagues. Rehab starts Last outing, a 5 1/3 at AAA. But sitting here at only 72 pitches with one out here in the sixth.
1: Against the highest scoring offense in the American League. It's a breaking ball strike and they count 2-1. Pardon me, that's the changeup again. It's got some funky action on it. It looks almost like a slider sometimes. 2-1. Swung on and ripped into right field. That's a base hit for Josh Bell. Adele's going to play this one off the wall. It bounces past Adele. Adele picks it up. Josh hustling and sliding into second with his second double of the ball game. Well, it was a hard hit ball, and then Joe Adele kind of casually loping up against the fence. I don't know if he thought the ball would deaden on the padded wall, but it bounced off sharply past him, and that made that play a little easier for Josh Bell.
0: Yeah, he didn't adjust to the carom very well. And if he would have fielded it more cleanly off the wall, I think Bell would have stayed at first.
1: Mike Maddox makes the slow walk out. He's going to gather the Redcoats around him.
0: Hey, let's head down to the farm with our minor league update. Merrick Houston notched a multi-hit game yesterday for the Wind Surge. He went 2-for-6 with two RBIs and stole a bag. In 14 games for Wichita, he's batting 305 with 11 stolen bases. The Wind Surge, unfortunately, lost 13-6 to the Northwest Arkansas Naturals.
1: Merrick Houston, of course, this time last year, was tabbed in the first round by the Minnesota Twins out of Wake Forest. And he's advanced to Double-A recently. They wondered if he would hit. They knew he could play defensively. And he is hitting, and now Mike Maddox, Brian Onoa, they're asking for a trainer. They're asking for Kurt Suzuki. And this might be something again with Rodriguez. He's just off the IL. Suzuki now joining this party on the mound. Rodriguez covering his mouth with his red glove as he chats with the trainer. Kurt Suzuki is out there now as well. Josh Bell doubled. There's one out. The hitter is Royce Lewis. Lefty is quickly getting up in the pen as everybody gathered around Grayson Rodriguez. Again, off injured, just back from some back spasm issues. Netta was there. Grissom is there. Brian Onora is right in the middle of this huddle as well. And Rodriguez, I think, has convinced them to let him maybe take a couple of practice tosses under the watchful gaze of his trainer. So everybody watching as he throws a couple here. Did you notice anything with Rodriguez? He says he's okay.
0: I did not. The only thing I did notice was the fastball was a little bit down in terms of his velocity on the ball that Bell was able to hit into the right field corner.
1: Yeah, about 94.
0: Which isn't a big drop.
1: Well, he has pleaded his case well. And now Derek Shelton is out. And I think he wants to make sure that that's counted as a mound visit. And now he wants to know, is that multiple visits? He's going to send Brandon Onora out to talk to the rest of the crew. Shelton satisfied with whatever he was told.
0: I think the clarification was to make sure at least one visit was charged instead of an injury pause, which allowed the pitching coach and the manager to go out.
1: Because it started as a regular mound visit and then turned into something different. Let's see if Royce Lewis can turn this game into something different. Twins are down 4-1. Royce is lined out to right. He's lined out to center. Facing Rodriguez for a third time with Bell at second. One out. And the pitch swung through. Boy, that was a changeup. And felt like Royce was geared up to swing from the time he left the on-deck circle. All that pent-up time watching Rodriguez talk to the trainer came out in one swing. No balls and a strike. Twist one further off the plate and the count 1-1. Saw that with Cleveland. You saw Austin Hedges, after Royce fouled off a pitch on the outer corner, waving his glove to the pitcher saying, hey, throw it off the plate. He will chase. One ball, one strike. Swung on a missed. Velo back up a little bit there to 95. It's 1-2.

0: record the out, but did keep the ball in the infield.
1: Well, Grayson Rodriguez lived to see another batter, but he's not going to live to see Brooks Lee. Kurt Suzuki is out to get him, and we're going to have ourselves a pitching change, and they're going to flip Brooks around to have him bat right-handed. This pitching change is brought to you by Upanor, a GF brand. Count on Upanor for plumbing that performs. 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
5: 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Back in fourth game, Isaac Collins a homer in the eighth to tie it at 3 for Kansas City. And then in the bottom of the eighth, Pete Alonso reached base for Samuel Basayo.
6: Basayo clobbers it down the right field line, hooky in the corner, and that baby is gone! Sammy does it! And the Orioles have a 5-3 lead! Basayo with a frozen rope! That just ain't fair!
5: Number 15 for Basayo, 5-3 would be the final. Andrew Kittredge, his second save in as many days. O's trying to battle back in those standings, guys.
1: All right, thank you very much. Well, here the left-hander Sammy Natera Jr., he's out of El Paso, Texas, played collegiately at New Mexico State in Las Cruces. 26-year-old rookie, he throws his four-seam fastball 78% of the time. Flips Brooks Lee around to bat right-handed. Also has a slider, but again, primarily goes with the old number one. He throws about 95 miles an hour. He has Royce Lewis at first, Josh Bell at third, and one out for Brooks. He steps and throws awkwardly over to first, and Royce dives back in. Drafted in the 17th round, his rookie season now appearing in 11 games, 1-0 with a 3.38. He sets low and delivers. And Brooks takes down and in, and it's one ball and no strikes. As a collective, the Angels bullpen, 12th in a 15-team league in earned run average. They've hit the second most. They've walked the second most. On the corners, big opportunity. And Brooks takes wide. And the count is 2-0. Sitting on 50 runs batted in. Brooks drove in 60 a year ago. Chance to draw the Twins closer. They trail in this one by the score 4-1. And the pitch. Swung on and cracked down the left field line. That's a fair ball and a base hit. Josh Bell will stroll home. Lewis is hustling to third. Ball fumbled out of the corner. It's an RBI double for Brooks Lee. His second double of the ball game. And the Twins chip away indeed. They trail it now 4-2. Attaboy Brooks.
0: Yeah, nice job by Brooks there. Again, working the favor, the count into his favor. Gets a 2-0 fastball middle in. Really quick to that ball inside. Hits it in the left field corner. Numbers with runners in scoring positions continue to be outstanding for Brooks.
1: Yeah, Brooks, a couple of doubles already on the year or on the night. He has 15 doubles. That's a new career high in doubles for Brooks Lee. And Austin Martin, the right-handed option, will hit here for the lefty Roden. So Martin was second and third. Gives you the platoon advantage against the left-hander Natera Jr. Always nice to have options. And Derek Shelton not afraid to use the entirety of his roster. First pitch taken for a strike outside corner, 0-1.
0: And the Angels conceding a run in the middle of the field here. Third and first playing relatively close. Might try to make a play at home if they get the ground ball. Trying to keep the ball in the middle of the field or in the air here.
1: That's not a small run at third base. Austin checks his swing and a pitch low, 1-1. Twins trailing 4-2.

0: They've been out hit 9-7. But they've got runners on at second and third. The tied runs for Martin with just one out here in the sixth inning. Here's the pitch. That's down and in. Good eye, 2-1. Martin was out early today taking some early BP, really early. He and Ryan Kreidler, who were not in the starting lineup today, so they got in a little extra work early. And no shortage of workers on this team. And a coaching staff eager to help at all hours. 2-1 high, 3-1. But Tristan Gray on deck, he's Mr. Bases Loaded. Couple of grand slams already this year, and he had a Bases Loaded knock in the Cleveland series. Lewis at second, Lewis at third, Lee at second. And the pitch, swung on and fouled straight back, had a rip at a heater. And the count is full now on Austin.
1: Yeah, good swing there by Martin on the 3-1 fastball at the top of the zone. Just couldn't quite get that bat head to square that ball up.
0: The Twins have not struck out yet in the ballgame. They have one walk. Long set. Now they'll bring the shortstop halfway in. Now he jogs back. The pitch. Swung on a crack right at Meadow. Picks it up. Looks home. Concedes the run. Throws to first. And Martin does his job. RBI ground out. Pushes Royce Lewis across. It's a one-run ball game. With Brooks Lee at second base. And now Shelty goes back to the bench. And you'll find the right-hander Ryan Kreidler. What do you make of Neto coming in and then backpedaling there?
1: Well, I'm glad you brought it up for a second time because Neto doing a nice job by kind of faking that he might be coming in with two strikes. It puts a little doubt into the base runner at third base, but a good job to read the fact that he backed up before the pitch was thrown, gave him enough room to go ahead and score that third run.
0: He had to be pretty quick with the glove hand, too, to make that play. That wasn't an easy play for a guy who was just backing up into position. But Neto was pretty slick out there.
1: He's probably going, if I would have stayed in, I would have caught it on the fly.
0: There's Kreidler looking to run into one. Lee is at second base. He's the tying run. Pitch to Ryan. Fouled straight back up into the net behind him. 0-1. Both runs charged to Rodriguez. He finishes the night 5 1/3. 3 runs, 6 hits. A walk, a hit batter, did not strike a batter out. This is a staff that is the second most strikeouts in baseball, or in the American League, as Kreidler swings and misses as if to prove a point. It's 0-2. We talked about answering, and the Twins waited an inning, but they have answered. They trail by a single run here. Trying to drag this game into the late innings. Sometimes when you're 20 games under like the Angels, you've lost 8 of 9. If you're up one late, it almost feels like you're down one. You're waiting for the other shoe to fall. Here's the 0-2. Swung on and fouled straight back. Ryan had a pretty good pass at that one.
1: And the Terra, velocity's in the mid-90s, but he kind of turns his back on those right-handed hitters. And really has a short arm movement where it just kind of jumps out of his hand.
0: Looks back at Brooks Lee. Kreidler awaits. Here's the pitch. Swung on a miss. It's the first strike out of the night for a Twins hitter. It comes in the sixth inning. And strands Brooks Lee at second base. Twins do pick up 2 runs, however. It's a 4-3 Angels lead. We go to the seventh on your home Twins baseball.
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0: The Duke will join us tomorrow on the air. And I had a chance to run into Dick and Heidi and Eric earlier down in the concourse. Then I ran into Hannah, who works here for the Twins behind home plate. She was working. And I said, I saw the rest of your family. She goes, great, they're all hanging out without me. I said, well, you're the only one who works. And she did say she had the day off tomorrow. So she was excited for the festivities. Here's the switch hitting Tyler Heineman, and he will face relief pitcher Andrew Morris. Morris kicks and fires, and the first pitch is low, one ball and no strikes. Morris takes over for Zebby. Matthews went six innings, gave up four runs on nine hits. He walked a pair, struck out three, had a balk. It cost him a run. Morris has had a dynamite rookie season as he misses just in with a heater, and the count is 2-0. What you want to see with a young pitcher is just continue to improve, and he has done that. His stuff has ticked up, and he has leaned into every challenge. 2-0 pitch, fouled straight back. We've seen him hit triple digits with the fastball, his mix. He's kind of figured out what to do with his old starter's repertoire based on whether he's in there for multiple innings, whether he's closing the game. Really fun to watch him grow up. 2-1 pitch. Heineman skies this one into left field, running in his Larnick. He just drops in front of him for a base hit. But Larnick kind of loping in after it, and it just had a parachute on it, and it dropped in front of Trevor Larnick out there in left field. So slicing single to left for the switch hitting catcher Heineman, and now it's Neto, the top of the order.
1: You see the outfielders from time to time get fooled a little bit by the swing. Big swing by Heineman there, but the ball got in on him. Just didn't have much carry. Larnick, a little bit of a late break.
0: The old changeup off the bat. Neto wanted to cut, held up, and he takes in. One ball, no strikes. You're wading into the deep part of the water here for the Angels lineup. It's Neto, Shaunuel, Grisham. Those are the guys without Mike Trout in the lineup that are going to be counted on to create offense. Angels adding, or trying to add, to a 4-3 lead. Morris trying to stop him. Neto nubs one foul. Count is 1-1. Morris takes the return feed from Jeffers. Goes to the rosin bag, picks it up, slams it down. We had Bert in here earlier, and Danny talks about how Bert used to rosin up and then throw the ball, and the puff of rosin would come with the ball. As the 1-1 swung on and fouled. You ever get that pitch from Bert?
1: No, I saw a lot of balls under my chin, though, off of Bert. A short story on that is that Bert always thought that I looked back at the catcher to see where he was setting up, which I didn't do. But I might have had a tendency to kind of check my plate coverage.
0: He did not like that.
1: No, but the puffball doesn't surprise me.
0: One ball and two strikes. Hole on the right side with Clemens up the middle. And Neto takes low, 2-2. You must have got him on occasion.
1: A lot of at-bats. I'm not sure what the numbers played out to be.
0: Now, every time you say that, I look it up and it's like 380.
1: Yeah, I don't think these ones will be too good.
0: We'll check it on the break as Neto awaits. How about another double play here? Infield back up the middle. Kreidler's the new shortstop, but a called strike three on Neto runs right over the inside corner. And Neto takes the long, slow walk back to the dugout. First punch out from Morris. And now it's Shonewell. Kreidler stayed in at short after hitting for Gray. Martin stayed in and right after hitting for Roden. Shonewell, the lefty. 1-for-3 in the ballgame with an RBI single as part of that two-run fifth inning. Checks his swing and his strike, and the count is 0-1.
1: And you talk about Morris, you know, the different roles he's been asked to pitch in, save some games, keep games close, multiple innings. It just doesn't seem like it phases him too much. Will there be some ups and downs and peaks and valleys? Probably for a young pitcher, but I just like the demeanor that he's brought out to the mound and how much his confidence seems to improve with every outing.
0: Ball low, it's 1-1. I think he just loves to compete. And so being a reliever, he gets to do that more often than he did as a starter. 1-1 pitch. Swung on and lifted in the air to center field. Keyshaw going back on the ball. Base of the warning track, he makes the catch. Two outs and Grissom the hitter. I think it probably speaks to Luke, the athlete and the worker, that we just really don't even talk about the fact that he's playing in the outfield right now.
1: Well, just in some of the games I've been able to check out in television and in person, just really good instincts. You know, athletic, obviously we all know that. But his angles to balls have been good. His first steps have been good. I think when you transition to the outfield, probably center field's the easiest one, really. I mean, you have the sight line of the pitch. You can see the swing a little bit better. Don't have as much spin as you might in left or right.
0: Juan Grissom's yet to make an out. 2-for-2 and a sack fly. He takes a strike, 0-1. Now, you made that move. I mean, it was a move Robin Yount made as well, your teammate.
1: Right. Yeah, you know, transition to the outfield. I only played out there 1 year, but it was fun. You know, you got a chance to use whatever speed tools you might have. I used to think I had a good arm, but you get out into Major League center field, you realize it's pretty far to home plate. But, it's nice to be able to see games from different perspectives, different positions on the field.
0: Ball was low. It's now 1-1. Leonard first, two outs, and the ball off the fists into the seats down the right field line.
1: And you think about this Twins team this year, that transitions of positions from so many players have had to move around. And we don't know where Luke's going to end up as far as his home position. But obviously it's helpful to the team to show that he can play out there.
0: One ball, two strikes. The pitch taken for a called strike three. Morris does the job. A leadoff single, no big deal. He fans a couple of halos looking. It's the Angels 4, the Twins 3. We stretch at Target Field on your home for Twins baseball.
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6: Twins carried a 1-0 lead into the fourth tonight, and Zebby Matthews had some trouble in the middle innings. Solo homer to Vaughn Griffin, then Grissom, then Jorge Soler, a double, went to third on a ground out before scoring on a balk. Angels had the lead. Then four straight singles to begin the fifth, extending the lead. A sac fly made it 4-1 before Matthews got a key double play to get out of trouble. Twins got a double from Josh Bell in the sixth, a single from Royce Lewis. Grayson Rodriguez came out, and Brooks Lee took advantage.
0: And the pitch swung on and cracked down the left field line. That's a fair ball and a base hit. Josh Bell will stroll home. Lewis is hustling to third. Ball fumbled out of the corner. It's an RBI double for Brooks Lee. His second double of the ball game, and the Twins chip away indeed. They trail it now 4-2.
6: It's now 4-3, and how about Andrew Morris? 13 consecutive scoreless outings. Looking forward to breaking it all down with Paul on the postgame download, guys.
0: All right, John, here we go in the seventh. Sammy Natera Jr. is back out. Keyshaw acting like a second leadoff man from the number nine spot. Fouls away the first pitch down the right field line. He lost his helmet in the process. 0-1. Let's take 10 quick seconds for station ID on your home for Twins Baseball. For news, weather, farm, sports, and Twins Baseball, keep your radio dial locked on AM 1300 KGLO Mason City. Keyshawn Larnick Jeffers trying to make a move on the Angels here in the seventh. Pitch on the way, and Keyshawn takes a strike outside corner. Better part of the last month and a half, more walks than strikeouts. He's been getting plunked. On base percentage climbing for Luke. Looking to set the table, become the tie and run aboard. The chant of "Let's go, Luke" as a check swing, and he went. Not in the way the crowd was hoping for. He strikes out. That's two strikeouts in a row for the lefty Natera Jr., and now left on left, he'll face Larnick. This series with the Angels, sponsored by Nabisco and Oreo. No matter where you're going this summer, stock up on delicious Oreo cookies to make every adventure better, from the beach to the barbecue. There is no bad place for an Oreo. Left on left for Larnick, and the first pitch is in, 1-0.
1: You're doing the games constantly. It just seems like the at-bats left on left for Larnick have been few and far between as of late.
0: Hasn't seen a lot. Clemens has seen a lot of them. Larnick, that was fared okay, but again, it's been a situation as he takes ball two where Derek's had an option to optimize that matchup. But with the two lefties starting today in the outfield, he's already used Martin. Bench right now is Caratini and Jackson. 2-0 high, 3-0. And that's not a bad way to get in front here, left on left. Sometimes these lefties like Natera Jr., they see so few left-handers, it just upsets the entire sight line for them. And a guy who just throws a ton of fastballs, nothing but heaters. Martin takes all the way, and it's a strike. All of Section 238 is basically standing with their shirts off, chanting, "Let's go, Trevor." 3-1. That's taken for a strike. 3-2. Larnick tried to challenge. He just realized they don't have one.
11: No.
0: I hear Brian O'Neill and he says no. Whoa, whoa, whoa. I thought they lost the challenges earlier.
11: That's bullshit.
0: And we just heard Tyler Heineman break some FCC regulations. Boy, didn't we?
1: I think the second one that we thought was going to get overturned did not.
0: Did not. Okay. Well, wow, what a great challenge. The idea that they had used it up, they did not. And Larnick uses the challenge to earn a walk. Heineman didn't like it, thought it was too late, and expressed that colorfully. It's a strike called, and the count is 0-1. Jeffers at the plate. No balls and a strike. Down and in. 1-1. Jeffers played 5 games with the Saints, clobbered a couple of home runs. He said he liked how his exit velocities felt, how his hand was reacting. A 1-1. It's taken low, 2-1. Did you ever have the hamate?
1: No.
0: I feel like you had about every other one.
1: Yeah, that's been kind of the injury of the year. It seems like it cycles around from hamstrings to who knows what. But this year, there's been a lot of handmade injuries around the game.
0: Yeah, Jose Ramirez are sidelined with it. This ball pulled sharply fair into the left field corner. Larner takes the turn at second. He's headed for third. A funny hop as it gets away from the left fielder Meckler. Jeffers runs into second base with a double, and they're on at second and third for Cody Clemens.
1: A couple times tonight, the Twins have just showed patience to get into hitters' counts and then taking advantage with some extra base hits.
0: Now here's Mr. RBI of late, Cody Clemens, sac fly in the first. He's 0 for 2 in the ball game. He has driven in a run in 7 of his last 8 games. Tying run at third, go-ahead run at second base with one out. Clemens has driven in.

0: 46 on the year. Third on the club behind only Bell, who's on deck, and Brooks Lee.
1: Seems like when Clemens gets these left-on-left situations, he looks to ambush. First thing he likes to let it fly.
0: And he'll go to left center, too. He lets it fly, and he comes up empty, and the count is 0-1. Good call. No balls and a strike. Clemens timing him up. Again, the infield is in. Nobody is at shortstop except for Laz Diaz. Pitch away. One ball, one strike. This is not your speediest set of base runners in Larnach and Jeffers, but they can get the job done. Clemens ready. And the pitch off speed and low. We don't see a whole lot off speed from Sammy Natera Jr., but he missed there. And the count now 2-1 in favor of Clemens. Good crowd. Finding some energy in the building. Twins trail 4-3. They're threatening. There's the pitch. And it's wide. And the count now 3-1. Good hitter's count for a good hitter in Cody Clemens. Where every twin is up on the top rail. Tying run at third. Go ahead, run at second. Infield in, one out. 3-1 pitch. Swung on and popped up. Straight up the stovepipe, back of home. Heineman is under it, staggering around, and he makes the catch right on the TC logo. And Cody Clemens dragging his bat back to the dugout. He had a pitch to hit, and he just missed it, and he popped it up. Well, all season long, the Twins have been buoyed by two-out hitting in these situations, picking each other up. Nobody's done a better job of that than Josh Bell, who leads this team with 60 runs batted in. He's 2-for-3 tonight with a couple of doubles. That was left-handed against Rodriguez. He's batting right-handed here. Golden opportunity here in the seventh. A one-out walk by Larnach, a double by Jeffers. Infield is backed up. Neto deep at short. Grissom deep behind the bag at third. Sizable lead for Larnach. And a pitch low. One ball, no strikes. Boy, the plaza is still packed. The concourses are packed. The Sky 360 suite. The third deck has a bunch of bodies in it. Good energy. Here's the pitch. And it's taken down and in. You just love to pay off the energy with this big rousing come from behind type of win. Twins have a chance to do that.
1: Got another one of those counts. Favorable. Pick something out here. Get to the outfield grass.
0: 2-0 for Bell. Swung on. Bounces off the hearth and foul. The count is 2-1. Josh kind of cranking his neck around. He has been such a perfect fit with this club as an off-season free agent signee. Establishing himself as a switch-hitting DH. You're driving in 60 runs, sixth most in American League. Great leadership. Approaching the 10-year mark on his career. A couple of weeks away. Big spot here for Josh. Two outs, two on, and the 2-1 pitch. Swung on and hit high in the air, center field. Lowe is back. Lowe is under it. He's got room. He makes the catch. And the Twins can't capitalize on a golden opportunity here in the seventh. No runs despite a hit and a walk. They strand two. We've played seventh. 4-3 Angels on your home for Twins baseball.
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0: Top of the eighth, Morris back out for another inning facing Jorge Soler. 4-3 Angels, and Soler swings and misses, and the count is 0-1. Great crowd here tonight. They're enthusiastic. Again, after the ball game, there's going to be AEW wrestling out on the plaza behind the right field wall. A ring is all set up out there. Very cool. As the 0-1 rolled foul into the on-deck circle, and it's 0-2. Now, that wrestling is going to be a whole lot more fun if the Twins can come from behind and win this game. They led 1-0. They trailed 4-1. It's now 4-3. 0-2 here. Morris to Soler. He's got good power. And this pitch just inside, and the count is 1-2. Again, the Angels' bullpen chewed up last night. Ended up losing it in walk-off fashion to the Rangers. As the 1-2 swung on and hit high in the air to center field. Keyshaw in, now back. Drifting underneath it. Luke looks up, makes the catch. And there's one away here in the eighth for Lowe. 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Lowe from the left side, he's 0-2 with a walk. Takes a first pitch strike on the inner half. But when Burt was in here, he was talking about locating the fastball with Zebby. Morris has done that to both sides of the plate. Here's the 0-1. Swung on and missed, and the count is 0-2. A beautiful changeup.
1: Yeah, the location of that fastball when you're throwing anywhere 96 to 100, and you're not afraid to throw it to both sides of the plate, use all the quadrants, just sets up that off-speed pitch that we saw right there.
0: Here comes the 0-2. And it's down and in, and the count is 1-2. If you're wondering about the Twins half of the eighth, they've got Lewis, Lee, and Austin Martin. There was a right-hander up and warming in the pen for Kurt Suzuki and the Halos. Here's the pitch. Swung on a hit again in the air to center field. Long run in for Keyshaw. Kreidler out. Keyshaw calls it, makes the catch, two away. Good communication. We've seen a couple of instances this year with both Kreidler and Keyshaw where they ended up kind of banging into other people, but that was a really nice job. Kreidler able to peel off at the last moment. Center fielder's ball all the way coming in.
1: You know, as an infielder, when you get those pop-ups that are drifting out towards the outfield, you don't have the benefit of seeing the jump that the outfielder gets, so you just have to go with the intention of potentially catching that ball until you get called off, which happened there.
0: Adele rolls one to the left side of the diamond. Brooks picks it up. Lee fires to first, and Andrew Morris through a scoreless eighth inning. Down go the Angels in order. The Twins down a run. They'll hand it over to Lewis, Lee, and Martin to try to change that when we return on your home for Twins baseball.
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0: Hard-throwing Sam Bachman in out of the bullpen. He throws 98 with a sinker, but predominantly a slider first guy. Bachman on the year, one win and two losses. The ERA about 4.24. 40 punch-outs in 40 innings and 19 walks. So he'll walk you. Went to Miami of Ohio. Debuted back in 2023 for 11 games. Again, 23 games last year. And he throws his first pitch, that slider pass to swinging Royce Lewis. It's 0-1. Now, if you're Royce, you go into this at bat knowing that's what you're going to see.
1: Yeah, you are anticipating that slider. You know it's his predominant pitch.
0: There's the pitch. And that's a slider away, and the count is 1-1. New third baseman in the game as well. And that is Denzer Guzman. So he takes over for Vaughn Grissom. The pitch. Lewis swings and misses. And that's that sinker. And that's the hard part, Paul, is you're looking for that 89 slider away. And then you get 98 under your hands.
1: It's what makes the game tough these days. This guy can throw 98 to 100. And yet it's not his predominant pitch. But you know that if you start trying to keep your eye out for that slider and try to stay on it, that fastball is going to go right by you.
0: One ball and two strikes to Royce. And it's down and away, and he spits on it, and the count is 2-2. Joe Mauer used to talk about pitchers who could draw X's on the corners. Same location with a pitch that went one way and a pitch that went the other. And that's what he's doing with that sinker and the slider. 2-2. Swung on and missed. He struck him out. Royce just couldn't hold his fire. Lewis down on strikes. It'll be up to Brooks. Lee is 2-for-3 with a couple of doubles. Now, this will be interesting because Brooks Lee loves to hunt a fastball. Know that he uses the slider a whole lot more against the righties than he does the lefties. He will throw a changeup occasionally to the left-handed batters. So he becomes more typical fastball changeup. But that fastball's a two-seamer. It's going to run away from Brooks. He swings and misses through it, and the count is 0-1. So the two pitches he throws to lefties, Paul, they both move the same direction.
1: Which is helpful. But again, just first pitch sinker at 99, it's just very difficult.
0: 0-1, that's down. One ball, one strike. Twins down a run. Trail 4-3 here, opening game of this three-game series. A win tonight, and it gives them a chance to get to the break with a winning record still. There's a pitch high, and the count is 2-1. A loss tonight, and they're three games under, and the best they could be would be 48-49 going into the break. The 2-1. That's wide. And the count 3-1. That was the changeup, and Brooks is ahead in the count. White Sox and Cleveland, both winners already. Twins trying to keep pace. Detroit won as well. The 3-1. Swung on and missed. He got the slider. Boy, talk about how the game has changed, Paul. 3-1, you throw 99, drops a slider under the bat of a swinging Brooks lead.
1: You can't blame Brooks, knowing that we're in a one-run game here, to cheat on that 3-1 pitch. But that slider just disappeared down under the barrel.
0: Payoff here, one out, nobody on. Down a run, swung on and pulled, a rocket into his own dugout over Masa Abe's head, off the net. Fought that slider off. We're in the bottom of the eighth, Twins down 4-3. Yoenis Gomez up in the event the Twins take the lead, Travis Adams up as well. 3-2. That's taken for ball four. I think they're going to challenge.
15: That's a challenge in the ball call.
0: Brooks not sure. He's about three steps out of the box. It is ball four. Brooks takes his base, and he becomes the tying run at first base. That's a heck of a bat for Brooks Lee.
1: Well, he just has such extraordinary bat-to-ball skills to be able to foul off pitches and keep at-bats alive. That first 3-2 slider that he fouled off was nasty. But he gave himself another chance and then took a fastball and tried to be a two-seamer to run back in, just didn't get back to the plate.
0: Here's Austin Martin now. Big hole right side for Martin. Martin takes a pitch off the outside corner. But that's a sinker that didn't get all the way back. If they throw that slider away to Martin, he could just ride it right into right field, which is where his strength is as a hitter.
1: If he can keep it on the plate, you saw Royce expand on that slider.
0: Sinker at 99.4, and that's a strike. It's 1-1. One ball, one strike. Brooks leads the tying run at first base. One out here in the eighth. Nod of the head, and he'll step off. Bachman now back on the rubber. Holds the hands low. Short lead for Brooks. The pitch swung on and shot foul off the hands above the Twins' dugout. And the count is 1-2. Game 1 of 3. Twins and the Angels. Angels have lost 8 of 9. Twins have won the last 5 home games against the Angels and 10 of 13 overall. Had their 4-game winning streak snapped yesterday against the Guardians. Looking to start another one here tonight. Keep pace with Cleveland and Chicago. The 1-2 pitch. That's off the plate, right? What you were talking about, Paul. Keep it on the plate, and he was able to hold fire.
1: Well, that's one thing that Austin Martin and I think Keyshaw is learning to do, that they protect against that pitch that can fool them with 2 strikes. Almost have that as their first thought, not to chase on those pitches.
0: 2-2, taken for a called strike 3. Well, the danger there is you get locked up on a sinker because you think you're looking at a slider away.
1: And we've seen that with Luke at times, too, when they're protecting against that slider, an off-speed pitch, split finger, whatever the case might be, and they get locked up on that fastball. Great location.
0: Victor Caratini is now going to come on and hit for Kreidler. And this is going to test the Twins in that positional versatility, because Caratini will probably stay in and play at first.
1: Yeah, we'll probably,
0: and I think we'll see Royce at third and probably Brooks back at shortstop.
1: There's a lot of options with all the flexibility. I mean, Clemens could move too, but I think the one that you suggested is probably the most likely.
0: They're having a long meeting about how to pitch to Victor. Caratini to swing. Kieschel's on deck trying to move the line here. Brooks Lee is at first base. Twins led 1-0. Then they gave up two runs in the fourth. They gave up two more in the fifth. Came back to get two of their own in the sixth inning. They trail 4-3. Had a great opportunity in the seventh, second, and third, one out, but Clemens and Bell couldn't get it done. One out walk for Lee here in the eighth. He's at first. Pitch to Caratini. Can't check his swing, and it's strike one. Vic batting left-handed. That slider was on his back foot. Kieschel on deck, champing at the bit, hoping for a chance here in the eighth inning. A long set from Bachman. Now the pitch swung on a missed, and the count is 0-2. And using that pitch clock to his advantage because he locks Caratini into his stance early and then just waits him out.
1: Yeah, that last set in particular, I think he held it for about 10 seconds. And as a hitter, you're trying to just stay relaxed, but obviously the tension builds.
0: And down.
1: Then he quick pitches the next one.
0: One ball, two strikes. That's about disrupting rhythm. Not just, you know, you want to stay quiet, but your eyes, too. You always talk about soft eyes, and, I mean, a few more blinks when you're standing in there for 10 seconds. One ball and two strikes, Lee at first. If Caratini can step into one, this place is going to go bonkers. Go ahead, Vic. Hit one into the wrestling ring. Flags are limp in right field. Tarps up crew has the tarps off but not waving. Everything's gone quiet. Pitch swung on and chopped towards first, right to the bag. Shotwell grabs it and retires Caratini to end the inning. We'll go to the ninth. Twins still trailing. It's 4-3 Angels on your home for Twins baseball.
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0: Well, Andrew Morris did the job, as he did not allow a run over two innings of work. Again, as John Vitas mentioned, 13 straight scoreless outings. With a mustachioed right-hander, he gives way to Travis Adams. Huge spot here for Adams. He's facing the bottom third of the order, and it's a very simple task. Keep this a one-run game and give the Twins with Kieschel, Larnick, and Jeffers a chance to win it in the bottom of the ninth. Oswaldo Peraza leads off. Need to throw strikes. Peraza bats right-handed, and the first pitch swung through. He helped him out. It's 0-1. Looking ahead, brought to you by James Hardy. The series continues tomorrow, 1:10 start, 12:30 pregame, including Dick Bremer's Hall of Fame induction. Joe Ryan, last start before going to Philadelphia. When you look to home improvements, look to James Hardy. Hardy Siding, America's number one brand of siding. Pitched down and away to Peraza. It's 1-1. Nearly 27,000 here tonight. Another nail biter. And the 1-1 is wide, and the count is 2-1. So important for Adams to throw strikes. You cannot walk guys coming out of the pen. Kirby Yates, who was walked off last night in Texas, is up and warming for the Angels. 2-1. Swung on a foul the way, 2-2. Yeah, tomorrow you've got a Joe Ryan start, the Major League Draft, Dick Bremer getting inducted into the Twins Hall of Fame. It's all happening in the span of about an hour. Pretty good little Saturday. New defensive alignment, Lewis at third, Lee at short. Caratini is at first. As Adams delivers 2-2, swung on a missed, and he struck him out. Nice job, Travis Adams. He handles the first hurdle, and now it's Wade Mechler. Mechler has two hits tonight. Bottom part of the order, Mechler and Heinemann, they're 4-for-6 for the 10 hits tonight. So again, Lewis at third, Brooks Lee at short, Clemens at second, Caratini at first. This almost looks like a lineup we saw in the Grapefruit League defensively with Jeffers catching. This ball shot to left field again. Larnach races over. This time he's got it. He's had a couple of balls over there slicing that dropped in front of him, but Travis was all over that one.
1: Yeah, he was on that one. Nice play. You know, you talk about Adams, the importance in coming in these situations and putting those zeros up. Angels have lost 7 games this year, leading after 8 innings.
0: That's not a great sign for the Angels. It's a pretty good sign for the Twins. Heinemann. Bunt single and a little looper to left. He's 2-for-3, and he hits this ball foul to left field, and the count is 0-1. Then the Twins will have Keyshaw, Larnach, and Jeffers against Yates. 9-1-2. Hopefully down just a run in the bottom of the ninth inning. They have 2 walk-offs this year. Lewis and Roden.
1: And recently.
0: Yes. 0-1 misses down and in. They were the penultimate team in the big leagues to get their first walk-off. Derek Sheldon prides his club on playing all 27 outs. Pitch on the way. Down and in. 2-1. That's a big batter here. You do not want to see the top of the order. You got some guys that can run into something at the top of the order. Send Heinemann back to grab his catcher's gear. And send Keyshaw to the bat rack. 2 outs, nobody on. Adams has the sign. And now he steps off. And Jeffers is going to jog out. I don't know if that was the pitch clock or they just didn't have quite what they wanted. But Ryan isn't going to let Adams throw the wrong pitch in this spot. Adams has a City Connect matching glove tonight. He's got that nice blue and yellow glove to match the blue and yellow of the City Connect jersey. Jeffers, of course, that hand-painted, beautiful 10,000 Lakes hockey-style mask. RJ puts up the frame. 2 balls and a strike, 2 outs. Swung on and fouled up the first base line. Adam Eaton just stands there, lets it go by him, the first base coach. Good old flip-flops Eaton as the count goes 2-2.
1: Yeah, is that Adam Eaton or a statue of Adam Eaton? I mean, that ball just barely missed him, and he did not even flinch.
0: That looked like Eaton in center field that one day long ago. 2-2, down and in. Well, I tell you what, that man had some hits against the Twins, though, didn't he?
1: He did. He's a good player.
0: Chicago and Washington.
1: Need to make a pitch right here.
0: 3 balls, 2 strikes. You can't walk the number 9 hitter here. Here it comes. Swung on, little looping pop up towards first. Caratini retreats. He's got it. And Adams out of the inning in 1-2-3 fashion. Well, buckle up. Who's in the mood for a walk-off? Twins down 4-3. Keyshaw, Larnach. Then it's Jeffers all coming up. Down 4-3 on your home for Twins baseball.
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0: Now the veteran Kirby Yates is on. He has 100 career saves in 12 seasons, two this year. He's 0-4 with a 3-1-4. 39 years of age, Kirby Yates, and he was walked off last night in Texas. Four-seamer, 65% of the time a split, and occasionally a sweeper. He's only thrown five of them all year. Last year, the four-seamer and the split are back to 2022. They were about an equal distance in terms of how often he threw them. Right now, the four-seam definitely is pitch one. And he only throws about 91 miles an hour. He's facing Luke Keyshaw. First pitch to Luke Keyshaw is in there for a 90-mile-an-hour fastball strike. Which just doesn't sound right in today's game, but he knows how to work with it. New center fielder is Jose Siri. Josh Lowe moves to left field. Meckler's done, and this ball rolled towards shortstop. Neto to his left, picks it up, pirouettes, throws to first. The throw's low, dug out by Shonewell, and a hustling Keyshaw is out number one. One away for Trevor Larnach. So tell me, Paul, in this day and age where we fall in love with velocity, how do you win with a 91-mile-an-hour heater?
1: Well, it's counterintuitive. You must really trust a guy's makeup, composure. I kind of have a flashback of late career Eddie Guidotto.
0: Mm-hmm.
1: Saving games and not throwing as hard as he did when he was younger. But, you know, his body language made you think he was throwing 100.
0: This ball blasted into right center field for Trevor Larnach. That's going to drop for a base hit. It's going to roll against the wall. Larnach takes the turn. It bounces by Siri. Larnach stops at second, and the tying run is in scoring position on Trevor Larnach's second double of the ball game. And it didn't fool Larnach. Two doubles for Larnach. Boy, Jeffers has a double. Bell has two doubles. Two doubles for Brooks Lee tonight. Twins have seven doubles amongst their nine hits. And here's Ryan Jeffers. Jeffers doubled last time up. He has a chance to be a hero in his return to the big leagues. We saw Roden play the hero in his return to the big leagues. Ryan from the right side. Larnach is second. He's the tying run. One out here in the ninth. Pitch delivered. And it's up and in. Boy, that's really close to that hand of Ryan's where he just had the surgery. That can't feel comfortable. Again, seven losses for this Angels club when they lead after eight innings. Their lead is one. Larnach to tie and run at second. 1-0. Bounces in the dirt. Nice little backhand pickup by Heineman. Two balls and no strikes.
1: That's the first splitter that we've seen. And obviously it didn't have the command on that pitch trying to get back into the count after the first fastball missed. A guy like this, you really got to trust your hands. You can see it long. He's not going to blow you away. Just try to get it on the barrel some way. See if we can get Larnach in there and keep this game going.
0: Big crowd. See if you can give them that moment they deserve. This Twins team has been so entertaining, so plucky, They fight to the end, and they've got a chance now to show that to a bunch of folks here tonight and come from behind fashion.

0: have after that 2-0 split that you're going to get that same pitch 3-1. And you kind of freeze on that fastball.
1: Will he throw in the splitter 3-2? Letter at second, the pitch. Swung on and fouled straight back. Came back with a fastball. Right near Clemens in the on-deck circle. By Clemens, not unlike Roden the other night, he had a great chance with second and third and one out in the seventh, and he popped up. You know he'd love another crack at it. Roden made good on his second chance the other night against Cleveland. Three balls, two strikes. One out, and this pitch is slowly rolled foul up the third base line, and that couldn't feel great for Ryan Jeffers. He's testing the handle of his bat.
0: Derek Shelton talking about the fact that he has played some games, obviously getting himself ready down there in St. Paul. But you're going to still deal with some vibration issues and certain things that are going to cause some discomfort. Fastball in on your hands will test that recovery process.
1: He's a difference maker, and this is an opportunity to do just that. The pitch swung on, bounced to third. Backhand pickup there by Guzman. The long throw is true. And Denzer Guzman's first play of the night is to throw out Ryan Jeffers. And if the Twins are going to come from behind and win this, they'll need some two-out heroics from number two, Cody Clemens.
0: Look at that bat by Jeffers there. I see him shaking his head a little bit. I think it's probably that 3-1 fastball that he didn't offer at.
1: The Angels only 9-16 in one-run games this year. They lead this game by one. Twins down to their final out. Larnach at second. Clemens, the winning run at home. Here's the pitch. Swung on a miss. First pitch splitter, and you talked about Cody in these big spots. He likes to go early, and Angels took advantage.
0: Yeah, they know that. They're going to try to counter it with an off-speed pitch if they can. But now that Cody's had a chance to see that pitch.
1: Pull shade on the infield. Pitch on the way. Swung on and smacked. Over the head. No! Schanuel caught it. It was ticketed for right field and the tying run. And Nolan Schanuel leapt up the ladder and speared it out of the sky to preserve the game for the Angels. Cody Clemens was this close to a game-tying double into the right field corner. But Schanuel with a leaping grab. And the Angels steal game one by the final score of 4-3. What a ball game here to kick off a three-game series. It goes the way of the Angels, as again the Angels triumph 4-3. They improve to 38-57, snap a five-game losing streak in this ballpark. The Twins will fall to 46-49, dropping a game to both Chicago and Cleveland in the American League Central. This close to a stirring come-from-behind victory, but instead the Twins fall by a run. We'll send it down to John Vitas for a preview of what's to come on tonight's post-game download.
2: Thank you, Chris. Twins oh so close here down the stretch to turning this game around and coming from behind to beat the Angels. A couple of moments that could have tilted the scales that did not come up. Twins, and that's what we're going to talk about coming up on the Affinity Plus Federal Credit Union post-game download when Paul Molitor joins us to break this series opener down. Ryan Jeffers back in the lineup for the Twins. Hit some balls hard, but Twins fall one run short. We're going to have highlights, player of the game, and some out-of-town scores. In the American League Central, we're on cycle watch, and that same team also pulled off a trade involving a draft pick during that cycle. So lots to get to coming up on the post-game download. Of course, a trip around the bases with some interesting notes as well, as the Angels are able to take care of the Twins here in Game 1 of this three-game series before the break. Busy day tomorrow as well. We'll set you up for all of that coming up here in just a little bit. But first, let's send it back upstairs to Chris to wrap it up with the final totals.
1: All right, thank you, John. Again, the Twins drop game one, 4-3. Thrilling ball game, but the Angels get the best of it. Schanuel makes a lovely play at first base. He went as high as he could possibly stretch to spear that liner off the bat of Cody Clemens and save what would have been a game-tying double. The Angels win it 4-3. For every double play the Twins turn this season, Innovative donates $100 to Simon Says Give at the end of the season. That's for every double play the Twins turn in 2026, courtesy of Innovative. 4 runs on 10 hits for the Angels, no errors, and 6 runners left on base. The Twins 3 runs, 9 hits, no errors, 9 runners left on base. Winning pitcher is Grayson Rodriguez, 3-2. Kirby Yates saves his third. The

0: 101st save of his 12-year career. Zebby Matthews, the loss, he falls to 4-6. With the loss, Twins are 46-49 now. They'll need to win their last two games before the break to win their fifth straight series, and even in so doing will not be over 500 at the All-Star break. The Angels, well, they're now 38-57. They snap a losing skid, a stretch in which they've lost 8 of 9 games. 2 hours, 43 minutes to play it. 26,893 Spirited fans in attendance here today. As John mentioned, it's a big day tomorrow. We're going to be on the air at 12:30. 1:10 is going to be our first pitch. It's going to be Joe Ryan pitching for the Twins. Ryan Johnson pitching for the Angels. It's the second time that Joe Ryan has faced a starting pitcher whose first name is Ryan. The last was Ryan Weathers in New York the last time out, and Joe was brilliant in that one. So Joe gets the ball. We'll also be inducting, of course, Dick Bramer into the Twins Hall of Fame. And also the Twins draft will be ongoing during that one, so you'll want to stick around for a whole full day of baseball activity here at Target Field tomorrow. Right now we say goodnight from upstairs, but do stay with us and spend part of your pre-wrestling Friday with John and Paul, not the Beatles, the other John and Paul, on the postgame download next on your home for Twins baseball.
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0: Pitch on the way, swung on and smacked. Over the head, no! Shotwell caught it. It was ticketed for right field and the tying run, and Nolan Shotwell leapt up the ladder and speared it out of the sky to preserve the game for the Angels.
8: If that ball clears the glove of Nolan Shotwell, this game would have been tied and the Twins would have been poised for a walk-off win, but instead, the Angels win the series opener 4-3. We welcome you into the Affinity Plus Federal Credit Union postgame download. 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
8: Angels able to scrape by the Twins tonight, 4-3, the final score. You heard that final out of the ball game, a rocket down the line from Cody Clemens, caught by Shanuel. And, Paul, I felt like, first of all, welcome to the bunker.
0: Yeah,
8: welcome to the studio. First time on a home game this year. And were there moments that stood out or trends that stood out in this game where you felt like the Twins could have had this one, had something different?
0: Well, it felt like it was a game that was there to win for sure. And, you know, Zebby threw the ball pretty well. We got into that one inning in particular where they had the four consecutive hits that were a little bit shaky as far as they weren't really crisply hit balls. But we just didn't really figure out Rodriguez very well. He didn't strike anybody out, but we just didn't square up many baseballs out other than the first inning after Larnach's leadoff double. But, yeah, a couple of weird things that happened during the game that turned out to be the difference maker. And it's unfortunate. You felt like you had chances there in the last couple innings. We just couldn't get that big hit. And to Clemens to have that good at-bat there off Yates in the ninth and line the ball the way he did, a couple inches away from getting into scoring position and having a tie ball game.
8: Twins offense has been so solid all year. Last month and a half, they've been actually one of the best in all of baseball. It felt like they were sleepwalking a little bit through the first half of this game. I don't know how much you think that's Rodriguez, but then I thought against the bullpen, all of a sudden they started to come alive and grind out some good at-bats. What did you see in terms of the Twins at-bats evolving tonight?
0: Well, I'm not sure if we were sleepwalking as much. Sometimes, you know, the pitcher's making good pitches in good locations. The fact that he wasn't striking anybody out and getting the ball in play early kind of showed up in the fact that his pitch count was real low and he was able to get into the sixth inning. But I think the Twins realized that, hey, after they've done all year, they haven't been fazed by deficits too often. There's been a lot of nice comeback wins. And I really thought they were going to find a way to get back into the win column tonight, to find a way to scratch a couple more late. The Angels are vulnerable to those comebacks, obviously, but we just couldn't get that big hit, both in the inning where we had second and third with one out, and then, of course, after the double there in the ninth inning, not being able to cash that last run in.
8: A couple interesting baseball plays in the middle innings tonight I wanted to get your take on, because you and Chris had a really good back and forth on it.
0: Sure.
8: The Heinemann bunt down the first base line with Royce Lewis charging, and he didn't get the out. He came in to field it. What did you see on that play, and what could have Royce done better?
0: Well, it's the fifth inning, and Meckler gets a leadoff single to left field where I really thought that Trevor didn't get a great read on that ball. It almost looked like the ball fell fairly close to him. But that happens, too. Just misread a swing. But then the catcher, Tyler Heinemann, just puts down a nice sacrifice bunt. He squared around early. And I don't know if Royce, with inexperience, probably thought he was going to give the pitcher a chance to make the play. Just that little hesitation, he kind of got into no man's land. And instead of just maybe turning and throwing the ball to Clemens covering behind him, he tried to make that swipe tag. All of a sudden, it turns into first and second, nobody out. A couple more singles follow, and you give up a couple runs.
8: That was a huge part of that inning.
0: It really was.
8: So you would like to see him be more aggressive coming to go get that ball?
0: I really think that in general, and I'm sure they'll talk about it, if you see a true sacrifice situation with a man on first base, you go ahead and bust in there. Because you always have protection on the backside with your second baseman. And if you get a firm bunt, maybe you even might get a force out at second base once in a while. It's just one of those plays where I think he's going to learn to be a little bit more aggressive.
8: Yeah, that's a great insight on that play. It was interesting and certainly stood out when Heinemann reached us. Twins had to get it out there some way, shape, or
0: sure.
8: form. The other interesting play was the balk from Zebby Matthews the inning before in the fourth. It allowed Jorge Soler to score the second run of the game for the Angels. Zebby got the next couple of guys out, so maybe they could have avoided that run scoring had he not balked.
0: Sure.
8: What did the umpire see there?
0: There was only one out, so granted he got the next two guys out, but it could have changed if the balk would not have been called. But it was, and it was a big run. You know, it's a one-run game, and you lose a run to a balk. The only take I could see on it was the fact that I know that there's a rule in place where a pitcher with a runner on third, if he has a move that his windup and his stretch deliveries look similar, that he has to declare to the umpire and to the opposing team. So there's no confusion about the lead a guy can take, secondary lead, whatever it might be. And whether Zebby falls in that category, obviously he does to some degree. And I believe that that is why that balk was called, because it was not clarified by the Twins and by Zebby what his intentions were.
8: Interesting. Yeah, I can't remember the last time I saw anything.
0: I'll just go back to Kyle Gibson, a pitcher that I had here for a long time. When he started with the ball after getting his sign, you couldn't tell whether it was a stretch or a windup. And so he obviously had to make sure to pass that on. Maybe he was one of the guys that the rules was started with, because somewhere along the way that came into play.
8: It's interesting. It's almost like a wide receiver having to tell the official if he's on the line of scrimmage or off a little bit.
9: Yeah, or he got that offensive tackle who's going to slip out and catch a pass there, right?
8: Yeah, exactly. So. Let's finish the night with Zebby. Bert had an interesting point that I feel like a few people have made where Zebby's got all the ingredients to be a really solid, successful major league starting pitcher. Sure. What's the next step you want to see him make?
9: Still early on in his career overall. I think he's still figuring out how his pitches are best used in different counts on different hitters in different situations. We talked tonight about the pretty high number of two-strike foul balls, just not being able to get that put-away pitch. Eventually, it takes away from your efficiency. Your pitch count gets high. You can't go as deep into the game as maybe you would like. But overall, you know, the trend in the last 4 to 6 weeks has been good. You know, he overcame that foot issue with that blister from his last start in New York. We're seeing signs, but overall, let's hope he finds out ways to be able to find that strikeout pitch or weak contact pitch, keep that pitch count down, and maybe avoid some stressful situations.
8: It does seem like he's avoiding the big inning a little more this year than in previous years. He's getting out of some jams.
9: You know, the two innings tonight, both in the fourth and the fifth, actually did a fairly good job of minimizing in both those situations.
8: Absolutely. Paul, thank you so much. We appreciate the insight, and should be a really fun day at the ballpark tomorrow.
9: It will be with the Hall of Fame ceremonies. Congratulations, Dick. We'll get back in the win column.
8: Yeah, we're going to carry some of that ceremony tomorrow. Really looking forward to it as this first game here wraps up against the Angels. First game of the series brought to you by Nabisco and Oreo. No matter where you're going this summer, stock up on delicious Oreo cookies that make every adventure better, from the beach to the barbecue. We're going to take a break and come on back with some highlights and name a player of the game next on your home for Twins baseball.
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8: 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It's time to dive into the highlights brought to you by the Sheboygan Sausage Company. Twins and Angels, first of three here at Target Field. Grayson Rodriguez returning from injury, taking on Twins righty Zebby Matthews. It was the Twins that got on the board first against Rodriguez. Larnick, a bullet to the right center field gap for a double to start the offensive day for the Twins. He moved to third on a flyout from Ryan Jeffers and then scored on a line drive from Cody Clements to right. Sacrifice fly.

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11: All right, I got just enough time to tell this story. It was the story a couple years ago. I'd always wanted to go and see where the Polo Grounds were in New York City. And I found years and years ago that back in the olden days, back when the Polo Grounds was still around, I think it was torn down in the 60s, but they had this Coogan's Bluff where they would stand and they would look down into the Polo Grounds and watch the baseball games. And then the New York Giants baseball team decided that they were going to build these steps, and they built these sort of iron steps to take the patrons down to the field to give them an opportunity to come in and buy tickets as opposed to standing on Coogan's Bluff. Well, New York Giants leave. They go to San Francisco, and they tear down the Polo Grounds, and Coogan's Bluff grows up, and they sort of engulf these stairs. And maybe in the early 90s, early 2000s, somebody rediscovers these stairs. And Major League Baseball, the NFL football, put some money in to sort of refurbish the stairs. And so I always wanted to go and see the stairs and look out at Coogan's Bluff and sort of imagine what the Polo Grounds were. So I took my niece up there. We took the subway up to Harlem to go see the Polo Grounds and had a grand old time. And then after that, we went to this Mexican restaurant right across the street, right down the street, whatever. Could have been the best Mexican meal I ever had. And then we had to get back down, and we were running late on time, so we hired an Uber and got in an Uber and then drove back down to wherever we were going for the night. And on the way home from the Uber ride, I thought to myself, if my grandmother were alive and I told her that I took my sister's daughter to Harlem and then got into a stranger's car and drove home, I was like, wow, times really have changed. I took the subway up to Harlem, had a grand time, it was wonderful. Had the best Mexican meal I ever had, and got into a stranger's car and drove home. Yeah, I haven't been to Harlem in a while. It's a wonderful, wonderful place. It was really a lot of fun, that trip to the Polo Grounds. All right, our executive director is Tom DeLack, filling in for Alex. Our engineer tonight is Richard Good. I'm McGraw-Milhaven. Open phones next hour. This is America at Night on Westwood One.
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5: From ABC News, I'm Wayne Cabot. President Trump is now threatening Iran with thousands of missiles after open calls for his assassination at the Ayatollah's funeral. And the U.S. is demanding Iran issue a public statement that says the Strait of Hormuz is open.
6: A senior U.S. official saying that the Iranians said firing on the ships was a mistake, an errant part of the Iranian regime that was trying to undermine the deal. We screwed up. Let's keep talking.
5: ABC's Martha Raddatz. Trump border czar Tom Holman says he's not going to comment on the fatal ICE-involved shooting in Houston, in which DAS claims that a man weaponized his vehicle toward agents, a claim refuted by three witnesses.
7: Let the investigation play out. If the officers acted outside policy or illegally, they'll be held accountable.
5: DHS says it has no body cam video. Houston Mayor John Whitmire.
8: We're not settling to wait for an FBI report. For all we know, could take a year. We want answers.
5: He's authorizing his own investigation. Graham Plattner has submitted his paperwork to formally withdraw from Maine's U.S. Senate race, and now State Democratic Chair Charlie Dingman is calling for a convention in 2 weeks to pick a replacement.
9: The convention will be fair, representative, and as transparent as possible as we all come together in service of our ultimate goal, defeating Susan Collins and winning this Senate seat.
5: Apple is suing OpenAI, claiming it's been stealing trade secrets as it seeks to build its own hardware for ChatGPT. And it's suing two Apple ex-employees who now work for OpenAI, which has not yet commented. Over 150 campers rescued from raging floodwaters by the National Guard flying their helicopters into the flood zone in Iron County, Missouri. More than 90 water rescues across the state. You're listening to ABC News.
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5: A man's been rescued after his car left the Kelly Drive in Philadelphia on Boathouse Row and plunged right into the Schuylkill River near the Temple University Boathouse. A member of the U.S. National Rowing Team happened to be nearby. Libby Peters was filming a documentary. She ran to the dock, jumped in the water, swam to the car, found the doors were locked, and the car was sinking fast. Others swam out to help her, and they pulled the driver through an open window, no word on his condition. Senator Lindsey Graham in Kyiv says he has support from President Trump on a bipartisan sanctions bill to punish Russia for its war on Ukraine.
15: I've never been more optimistic than I am today that we have the formula to end this war. Help Ukraine be more lethal. Let those supporting Russia to know it's going to be a price to be paid if you keep doing it.
5: That price, tariffs and sanctions for countries buying Russian oil and gas. John Rich, known for his hit Save a Horse, Ride a Cowboy, is President Trump's special envoy for American landowners now, sworn in during the day for a new position. The press release says he will advocate for landowners facing pressure from large-scale solar and wind development. Belgium, which beat the U.S. in the World Cup, is now also out. Spain beat them. New York's mayor says Taylor Swift paid the city $160,000 to cover wedding expenses. I'm Wayne Cabot, ABC News.
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17: Lows dip down to about 64 tonight under partly cloudy skies. Winds out of the east around 5 miles per hour. Mainly clear skies develop with fog and spots early tomorrow, high 84. Clear skies tomorrow night, lows dip down to about 63. Sunny skies and dry, Sunday and Monday, mid 80s, Sunday, upper 80s by Monday. That's the weatherology forecast for AM 1300 KGLO. Currently 68.
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2: Lows dip down to about 64 tonight under partly cloudy skies. Winds out of the east around 5 miles per hour. Mainly clear skies develop with fog and spots early tomorrow. High of 84. Clear skies tomorrow night. Lows dip down to about 63. Sunny skies and dry, Sunday and Monday, mid-80s, Sunday, upper 80s, by Monday. That's the weatherology forecast for AM 1300 KGLO. Currently 68.
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8: We're asking folks about marriage.
9: Marriage makes me think of sports. You know, teamwork, dedication.
8: Okay, let's see what people say.
9: Let's say your marriage is a sport. What sport would it be?
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9: Basketball.
11: Surfing. Because we've been riding away for so long.
12: It has to be a team sport.
13: Ice hockey.
14: Baseball. It lasts a long time and not a lot happens.
15: Ping pong.
9: So why ping pong?
15: Always on our toes, but relaxed and fun.
16: Maybe doubles tennis.
9: So there's a lot of back and forth.
8: A lot of people watching.
9: So how many people are influenced by your marriage?
17: Hundreds?
8: Yeah.
18: I think we could easily fill a football stadium with all the people that we've influenced. And you really think about the ripple effect.
19: One influences the next and the next and the next. It's like a wave.
8: So it looks like a good marriage touches a lot of people.
9: Exactly.

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0: Imagine crossing a street busy with traffic, against the light.
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1: Here's your updated forecast brought to you by Quickstar, supporting local weather in communities across the state. Lows around 65 overnight under partly cloudy skies, winds out of the east around 5 miles per hour. Mainly clear skies develop with fog and spots early Saturday. High temperatures reach up to 84. Clear skies Saturday night, lows around 63. That's the weatherology forecast for AM 1300 KGLO. Right now, it's 64 degrees.
2: So that's where Coast to Coast AM comes in and George Norrie comes in. Because you're going to have people on here that will give the government investigators an idea where to look, how to look, and what to look for. So it really does a lot of validation of the history of this show. And this is a huge step forward to getting to the truth. Because for the first time, we have the U.S. government admitting that there's something to this. Really admitting there's something. And that's a big step for all of us.
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4: Steve Miller wrote most of his band's hits, but one of them actually came from someone else.
5: Well, Jet Airliner was a song that was written by Paul Pino, who's a really great guitar player and songwriter who should have had a big-time career but had a lot of bad luck. And we got together and worked on this song, and it's the song that we usually close the show with. You know, the audience really loves it.
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1: From ABC News, I'm Wayne Cabot. President Trump is now threatening Iran with thousands of missiles after open calls for his assassination at the Ayatollah's funeral. And the U.S. is demanding Iran issue a public statement that says the Strait of Hormuz is open.
2: A senior U.S. official saying that the Iranians said firing on the ships was a mistake, an errant part of the Iranian regime that was trying to undermine the deal. We screwed up. Let's keep talking.
1: ABC's Martha Raddatz. Trump border czar Tom Holman says he's not going to comment on the fatal ICE-involved shooting in Houston, in which DAS claims that a man weaponized his vehicle toward agents, a claim

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0: lows dip down to about 63 overnight under mainly clear skies, east winds around 5 miles per hour. Daytime highs approaching 84. Saturday, mainly clear skies with fog and spots early. Lows dip down to about 63. Saturday night, clear skies. Clear skies and dry. Sunday and Monday, mid-80s. Sunday, upper 80s by Monday. That's the weatherology forecast for AM 1300 KGLO. Right now, it's 63 degrees.
1: Oh, so that's where Coast to Coast AM comes in and George Norrie comes in. Because you're going to have people on here that will give the government investigators an idea where to look, how to look, and what to look. So it really does a lot of validation of the history of this show. And this is a huge step forward to getting to the truth, because for the first time, we have the U.S. government admitting that there's something to this, really admitting there's something to this. And that's a big step for all of us.
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of what he has channeled. So we're going to talk about that when we come back. Stay with us. Connie Willis, along with Open Lines later on. And this is Jim Edward Lucier with us. 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

0: America's bravest warriors are returning home wounded. Here's one of them.
1: My name is Norberto Lara. I served for 11 years in the United States Army. While I was on a combat patrol in Baqaba, Iraq, a rocket-propelled grenade took my arm off at the shoulder. When I came home, I felt alone. My family was around me, but I couldn't talk to them about what I'd seen and what I'd done. I remember just thinking, man, the way I am right now, I don't want to live. I was discharged from the Army, and I've been working with the Wounded Warrior Project since 2007. 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I do have a lot of guys that have post-traumatic stress disorder. 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I'm leading and training them to heal. If I come away with anything from Wounded Warrior Project, it's them giving my life back. My name is Norby, and yes, I do suffer from post-traumatic stress disorder, but I'm okay.
0: Don't suffer in silence. 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

0: Mainly clear skies develop with fog and spots early today, with daytime highs approaching 84. Winds out of the southeast around 5 miles per hour. Lows level off around 63. Tonight, clear skies. Bright sunshine expected tomorrow. High temperatures reach up to 86. Lots of sunshine and dry Monday and Tuesday with highs in the upper 80s. That's the weatherology forecast for AM 1300 KGLO. Right now, it's 64 degrees.
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8: About we should just give people stuff?
9: Yeah.
8: It's more infuriating than usual.
9: Yes. This is that Milot Kiros lady, the communist who beat a 15-term congressional Democrat in a district in Colorado.
10: Oh, yeah.
8: Oh, yeah, that
9: yeah.
8: one.
9: Yeah, she was on MS Now with Ali Velshi, and he was just fawning over some things that she has said in the past.
8: I bet that he was. What a clown.
10: I want to quote something that you said during a speech in mid-May, obviously before your victory, about the basics of your ideology. I want to dig into it a little bit with you. You said every single issue that I looked at, where we thought there was a problem that was persisting, we already figured out the solution a long time ago. You solve homelessness by giving people housing. You solve hunger by giving people food. You solve health care by going to a single-payer system. Now, I'll just tell you my bias here. I grew up in Canada where, like every other developed country, has universal health care. Tell me about this, because...
8: Yeah, but nobody wants it in this country.
11: You know, waiting 8 months to have heart surgery may be bad for your health.
9: Right. And there's a reason why they're accelerating their assisted suicide program.
11: Yes.
9: Get people off of the universal health care.
11: Yeah, helps the numbers.
9: Yeah.
8: Well, and Al, it's just blown away by her answers. Because you couldn't get it from a fourth grader saying, what should we do to solve homelessness? Give people homes? Really brilliant.
9: All right. Hey. Yeah, let's make it happen. Yeah, I mean, that it's like sitting in a manager's meeting where we were talking about social media strategy. This is back
8: to
9: the program.
8: Dude, you will tell this story on your deathbed. You will tell this story.
9: Well, it's one hilarious. Of your favorites.
8: It is hilarious.
9: Because we're sitting there and we're talking about digital media strategies. And one guy who is supposed to be some sort of hotshot whiz at that whole game said, well, we just need to make things go viral. And the boss at the time, who was like smitten with this dude, was like, okay. And writes it down. Make things go viral. And it's like, that's the dumbest answer. Well, yeah, brilliant. If you could just make things go viral, you wouldn't have to have a planning session, would you? You just do it. Oh, my gosh.
8: We're only halfway through this. I'm sorry
11: well,
8: for
11: no,
8: pausing.
11: I mean, you know, the other thing is, too, remember when you thought you could solve the national debt by just printing more money? Why don't they just print more money?
8: Of course.
11: That's dumb. Why don't they do that? Idiot.
10: There are some who would paint you and other DSA members as radicals. You're trying to make the argument that this is common sense.
12: It is common sense, right? If you look at the data, if you look at the research, it is cheaper to house someone than to leave them homeless. It is cheaper to heal someone.
8: Actually, it's not.
9: No.
8: It's not. And it's also not more advantageous for them to give them needles when they're drug addicts.
9: Right.
8: They end up dying.
9: No investment in any of this.
8: And guess what? The more you do it, the more homeless are going to show up.
9: Mm-hmm.
8: Because all of the drug addicts are like, you know where you get free drugs and where you can do it as much as you want? This city. Hello, Portland. Hello, San Francisco. Hello, L.A., Seattle. Sure,
9: free
8: of course.
9: Drugs and a place
12: it is
9: to
12: cheaper
9: use them.
12: To heal someone and give them treatment than it is to let them get sick and to deal with getting the last minute, you know, excruciating treatment at the very end of their sickness. It is cheaper to give our kids the highest quality education and give them the opportunity to thrive with the best opportunities in their futures.
8: So people like you can go to school for 12 years and know nothing?
9: Right.
8: And never accomplish anything?
9: Mm-hmm.
8: Okay.
12: All of these things not only pay for themselves, not only are pragmatic and economic, you know, it's just also the right thing to do, right?
8: Right. Oh, so please go on and tell me where it's worked before. What's the model?
9: Come on, man.
8: Hello?
9: Yeah.
8: I'm waiting.
11: You're not going to find one.
8: No, you're not.
11: Because there isn't one.
8: No. Okay.
11: It's like the thing you get. You know, what's the old adage you remembered from years ago? You don't wash a rental car. Somebody gives you something. I mean, you have no interest in keeping it up or maintaining it. What do you care?
8: Oh, that's true.
11: You know, I mean...
8: Unless you're going to have to pay the price
11: well,
8: if you damage it or anything
11: exactly.
8: else.
11: But, you know, it's the giving people a house. Okay.
8: Right. And what's happened when you do that to drug addicts?
11: Well, you get to shoot up in your own home, I guess.
8: Of course.
11: Yeah.
8: All right, David, we're going to go to Ted Cruz. What's Ted Cruz talking about?
9: Well, Ted Cruz was at the White House for the event where they're talking about the Dells are giving a lot of money to the Trump account and all that. So Ted Cruz was at the White House this morning. President Trump thanked him for his help with the Trump account and then took a little detour during his speech about Ted.
8: Oh, okay.
13: In fact, somebody said, would you ever appoint him to the United States Supreme Court? Because he's a brilliant lawyer, Ted. They said, well, he's the only one I can think of that's going to get 100 votes. All Republicans will vote for him. All Democrats will vote for him because they want to get him the hell out of the Senate. Now, if I was having a hard time with getting the votes, I would appoint Ted Cruz. I get 100%. A guarantee.
8: Man.
9: There's a lot of truth to that, actually.
8: There is a lot. There's no doubt about it. I'm just sitting here astounded at the way some things end up to be, mm-hmm. whether it was Rubio, Ted Cruz, a number of different people. I mean, they hated Trump. He couldn't stand them. You could never see them working together. And then him talking about nominating Ted to the Supreme Court. Remember, Ted didn't even want to, he didn't even want to endorse him after Ted got beat in 2016.
9: Yeah, at the convention, he said, vote your conscience.
8: Yes. And where we are now. And then, of course, the thing with Rubio, my gosh, and the water.
14: They put Marco on, and he's like this, and we were, I need water, help me, I need water, help.
8: And again, it'll be quoted anytime any of us goes up to fill up the water bottle.
9: Mm-hmm.
8: Help, I need water, help.
9: I just said it 10 minutes ago, because I was going to refill my water bottle.
11: Yeah, that's right.
8: Yeah, at least once a month I got to hear that, it's just too good. Okay. It's that time. I know. We do it a couple of times a day. We go around the table. It may not be the biggest story out there, but it caught your attention. David, what's your story here?
9: I just found this to be very interesting because I'm, you know, as much as I like the potential for artificial intelligence, there is a lot of fear that goes along with this, mm-hmm. To me at least, when you start talking about, you know, the end of humanity and whatnot.
8: Sure.
9: Well, this put some of my fears at ease. This guy, he had three AI programs running all at once, and he asked them to work as a team to count to 100 together. And it scrambled the robots.
8: Roll it. I can't wait to hear this.
15: Got it.
16: Yeah.
15: All right, I'll start us off.
16: I'll say one, and then the next AI can say two, and we'll just go until we hit 100. Ready? I'll start. One.
15: Yep, I'm ready. So I'll go after you. Let's keep it smooth, and we'll just count straight through. Go for it.
16: Awesome. Perfect. So I'll say one, you say two, and we'll just keep that rhythm going. Ready? Here we go. One.
15: Exactly. Perfect. I'm ready. Right, so go ahead and say one, and I'll jump in with two right after you.
8: Oh, gosh.
9: Perfect.
16: Exactly. So I said one, now it's your turn. Go ahead with two, and we'll keep the pace all the way up to 100.
15: All right. Perfect. Exactly. So I'll say two.
8: See, at this point, Robbins would be yelling at the thing.
9: Okay. Well, because
11: it makes me anxious just listening to it.
9: Yeah, they're processing it at different speeds and all that, and they're all giving each other the same directions. And then I'm pretty sure one of them said, let's just make things go viral.
11: They did.
8: There's more. Here we go.
15: So I'll say two, and then you'll say three, and we'll keep going one after the other.
17: You guys don't have to explain to each other how to count. I think you guys know how to count, so just keep going.
15: You're totally right.
16: We'll just jump right in and keep a steady flow. I'll continue now. Three, and you'll say four, and we'll just go straight through. Let's do it.
18: Yep, that's
15: exactly.
18: It. We'll just keep going.
15: So I'll go ahead and say four, and we'll just keep the rhythm going.
11: Yeah. Where's the clicker?
8: Yeah.
11: It's got to stop. Hit pause.
8: It seems like I've been in meetings that go like that, but it's humans.
11: Oh, you have, yeah.
8: Man, oh, man. All right, Scotty, what do you got for your story?
11: Paul Pelosi's in the news again.
8: Oh, yeah.
11: If you guys read this story or not. Nancy Pelosi's husband has been charged with a misdemeanor after an alleged hit and run in the exact same spot he got one 4 years ago. Stay out of that area, Paul.
8: Well, get a driver.
11: He was accused of crashing into an unoccupied parked car on the shoulder of the roadway just after 2:30 in the afternoon. A small town in the wine country of California. He was driving close to the vineyard estate he shares with Nancy, and he smashed into the parked car. Cops say rather than stopping, Paul just continued to drive his brown convertible until it shuddered to a halt and blocked the intersection because it wouldn't go any further because it was spewing water out of the radiator. The thing was blowing up. The exact spot, though, he previously had gotten one. A newspaper report, by the way, has come out, and it said that Pelosi didn't bother to stop because he simply said, I didn't know. I knew I hit something. I just didn't know what it was.
8: So why stop to investigate? Just keep going.
11: That's what he did until the car wouldn't go any further, and then it was stopped.
8: Was boozing suspected in this?
11: They say right now that it was not suspected in this, and I don't know whether they took blood tests or not.
8: No, hold on a second. Then we got bigger issues. You're saying you're stone sober. You run into a parked car.
11: Yes.
8: It's time to take the keys away then, isn't it?
9: Yeah, it is. Well,
11: maybe he was looking at his phone. I don't know.
8: Oh my gosh.
11: I don't know what Paul was doing, but there you go. That's the second one in 4 years. Yeah, it is time to have a conversation.
8: Yeah, probably.
11: With old Paul.
8: David, I loved you bringing that AI story in to say, you know, I don't think we should be all that worried about AI anytime soon.
9: Mm-hmm.
8: I'm going to make you worried about AI really soon.
9: Okay, cool.
8: That's only from this piece that I happen to see, that college students are testing at the level of 10-year-olds. Oh, my goodness.
9: What,
8: I'm like, this is, hold on a second. I'm like, this is can't be right.
9: 10-year-olds?
8: Yes, according to a new survey of adult skills conducted by the Organization for Economic Cooperation and Development. This is a forum for 38 high-income, predominantly Western countries. A big number of adult students enrolled in higher education are now reading and doing math at a level which is alarming. They tested around 160,000 people of all ages across, again, 38 member states. A full 8% of college students are reading at the level of a 10-year-old, if not worse.
9: Oh, my gosh.
8: But with the United States, it's like 14%. You're in college, and you're reading at the level of a 10-year-old. How is that possible?
9: Lowering standards and acceptance?
8: Yes.
9: I mean,
11: yes. You're teaching the wrong things.
9: But I mean, I've heard from and I know people who do teach undergraduates. And they're like, the kids don't talk. They don't know how to read.
8: Oh, my goodness. Then when it comes to math, it says the numbers aren't much better. In some, it's worse. In the United States, it's 15% that do math at or below a 10-year-old level.
9: Mm.
8: And if you say there's a lot wrong with our education system, people are like, well, what are you saying? Teachers are no good? No, I'm not saying that. I'm saying the kids are not getting educated the way they should be.
9: Mm-hmm.
8: And I think a lot of us know exactly why.
9: Oh, yeah.
8: It's because of curriculum and it's all the nonsense policies that get put into it. And no child left behind. Well, you got to leave some behind or everybody's going to suck.
11: But they know who Ibram X. Kendi is.
9: Oh, they sure do. And they know all 127 genders.
8: Right. Yes. Yeah. But as far as reading, math, nope. Completely lost.
9: Mm-hmm. Wow.
8: Totally insane.
11: That's incredible.
8: All right. Wait a second. Mom just gave $10,000 to who? For what? Yeah, Nimrod's in the news. We'll call that a cautionary tale coming up. And the news update next.

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0: Mainly clear skies develop with fog and spots early today,
1: with daytime highs approaching 84.
0: Winds out of the southeast around 5 miles per hour.
1: Lows up aloft around 63.
0: Tonight, clear skies. Bright sunshine expected tomorrow. High temperatures reach up to 86. Lots of sunshine and dry Monday and Tuesday with highs in the upper 80s. That's the weatherology forecast for AM 1300 KGLO. Currently 66. Save big
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7: The Zane.
8: Good job.
7: Thank you.
8: All right.
7: He owns a daycare that's receiving tax dollars with dozens of repeat violations and unpaid fines. And he is calling for more funding for daycares. And I'm not joking.
9: When the only way to keep a roof over your family's head is to work three jobs, we're not doing our job to address access to quality housing. When you cannot find adequate daycare for your children and unwillingly leave the workforce to care for them,
7: right,
9: we're not doing our job to ensuring safe and accessible childcare.
7: That's right.
9: When your children attend schools with crowded classrooms, we're not...
7: When I only have seven BMWs for my family.
8: Yes, that is
7: something
8: not...
7: Something needs to be done.
8: That is not adequate.
7: Yes.
9: Creating an environment where teachers can succeed and children can learn.
7: Yes.
8: Oh, boy.
9: Access to resources I needed.
7: Access.
9: To start my business has allowed my family to thrive.
8: I'll bet.
9: Everyone
7: I bet
9: has access to those resources. Not just the capital, but the time to pursue your dreams.
7: Got it.
8: Boy, he's that's something right there.
7: Yeah, you love that,
8: Holy
7: don't you?
8: Smokes.
7: Pursue my dream.
8: Right, I know, right?
7: Robbing American taxpayers blind.
8: Yep. That's why he wants to franchise Learing Centers everywhere.
7: Of course.
8: I got McDonald's now. One on every corner.
10: You know, we're just a few Learing Centers away from having a top-notch soccer team.
8: That's
10: I'm just saying.
8: You stand a better chance of getting funded if that were the case. Yeah, but USA Soccer, look at that. We're going to go.
7: Big story is Maine, the Senate race. Graham Plattner may have to drop out because of the latest allegations. One says, well, yeah, he basically raped me. That's what she told Jake Tapper. One of his big backers has been Bernie Sandwiches.
8: Oh, gosh, yeah. Huge.
7: Sandwiches, he got irritated, too, when people ask him even about the Nazi tattoo.
8: Yeah.
7: So May's on X. But when Bernie was all about the fine people hoax with Trump, and then put it when he's talking about the Graham Plattner tattoo.
11: When you have a president commenting on a march by Nazis and white supremacists
12: who then declares, well, there are nice people on both sides.
13: Fine people.
12: Mr. President, actually, there are no nice Nazis.
13: But what about fine Nazis, Bernie? Yeah. Which, of course, was a lie. It's not what he said in the context, but you threw that out there for years. And then it was the Graham Plattner thing.
14: I'm not overly impressed by a squad of media running around saying, what do you think about the tattoo on Graham Plattner's chest? Between you and me, there might be one or two more important issues.
13: Oh, okay. Mm-hmm. Would be, I don't know, rape be one of those? Because now Bernie is saying...
8: Oh, he's got to step down.
10: Yeah, he's got to step aside.
8: Yeah, that's Bernie now.
13: Well, John Fetterman says Bernie should be apologizing.
8: I agree, Fetterman. I 100% agree.
13: Yeah.
15: Yeah, I mean, I refuse to overlook that. But honestly, I would really call Bernie Sanders to apologize for pushing this kind of predator more than anyone he helped him elect, and now apologize to the victims, especially the woman that she claimed that he raped her. So I don't know why you want to keep pushing these kinds of people. Maybe he should consider set a few out and stop pushing these kind of communists and people. And now people, you know, like P. Hustle now, he has been credibly accused of rape.
13: Yeah, P. Hustle's what he calls Plattner.
10: Yeah. Yeah, that was his
13: name on online.
8: He was a rapper, right?
10: P. Hustle.
8: Yeah, he was a rapper, though.
10: Graham Plattner?
8: Yeah, I think he did a rap record.
13: No.
8: Or did he did rap performances?
13: No.
8: Better look that up.
10: I think you're confusing him with Mamdani.
13: Dude.
8: No.
13: If there is any Graham Plattner rap, right, we've got to have it.
10: All right, here
8: well,
10: we go.
8: Well, I may have mistaken, no doubt about
13: Let's bet 10 on it, just to be safe.
8: But I thought that's where the P. Hustle thing came from, so maybe I'm wrong.
13: $10 on that?
8: No, I don't want to go $10.
10: Unfortunately, it's hard to Google it right now because Google wants to auto-correct it to Graham Plattner rape.
13: Wow.
8: Oh, wow.
10: Yeah.
8: Okay.
13: P. Hustle.
8: We'll continue to search for that. Any evidence of that?
13: There's no way.
10: I think you're thinking Mamdani.
13: I want it to be right, Scott.
10: I would love that to be true. My goodness.
8: Maybe I just dreamt it. I wanted it to be true, and therefore it isn't ever.
13: It's all right.
8: That's my mistake. That's
13: not at all. No one's going to accuse you of being...
8: I'll take a beating for that one.
13: ...being yelling at clouds. Hey, he's the rapper! That guy! See, I think he wrapped some stuff, that P. Hustle.
8: I thought the P. Hustle name.
10: I can't find any evidence.
8: Okay, all right, darn
10: evidence.
8: It. All right. Okay.
13: Dang it.
10: DJ P. Hustle.
13: Man, David, you shouldn't have said that so fast about Mamdani. We could have milked him for $10.
8: No, I'm out.
13: Dang it. So as far as PMS now, with this whole story... They're heartbroken for the Democrats?
10: Yes. Again, man, this is part of the op right now, I think. Is like not again, I'm not saying that the woman is lying about it, but they've rolled her out, this new victim, this new accuser, to be sort of the perfect victim, one that can absolve everybody who supported him up until now.
13: Got it.
10: And you're seeing that play out in real time. I mean, here is, again, MS Now's Antonia Hilton talking about this.
13: Okay.
16: There's really two groups of people who I feel most heartbroken for, which is the woman at the center of this story, and then the voters of Maine, who so many of them have been crying out, wanting change, desperate for a younger person to represent them in the Senate, someone with new ideas to bring to the table. Democrats have been trying in that state to strategize about how to get rid of Susan Collins for a long, long time, and finally believe that they had a glimmer of hope here. And I imagine they're feeling crushed right now.
13: Oh, my gosh.
10: But it's okay. We're all feeling crushed right now. We were all blindsided by the guy who fantasized openly about raping somebody who broke into his house.
13: Yeah. Dude, when you've heard so many bad things about a person, whether that person's like dating your sister or something like that, you're like, man, I've heard all these things. When you hear the next one, you're not so much heartbroken. You're heartbroken when you believe someone was really a good person, and then out of nowhere you find out they're a monster.
10: Yeah.
13: Oh, my gosh. Yeah, it's like you got one winner after another with that party.
10: Oh, yeah.
13: But I feel really bad for the voters. Oh, please.
7: Golly, what a scene. All right, it's that time. We do it a couple of times a day. Go around the table. It may not be the biggest story out there, but it caught your attention. You want to bring it in. David, what's your story here?
10: Well, so Mitch McConnell, former Republican Senate leader, he's been out of commission for like 3 weeks. You know, there was a rumor that he had a heart attack. He had some sort of medical emergency that landed him in the hospital.
7: He saw a terrible rumor this morning.
10: Well, yeah, Laura Loomer put out that he's basically brain dead.
7: Yeah.
10: And now Scott Jennings, who knows him because they're both Kentucky guys, Scott Jennings said, I just spoke to my old friend Mitch McConnell this morning, the senior senator from Kentucky. He's still recovering in the hospital. Talked for about 20 minutes about Iran, Ukraine, the unfolding situation in Maine, visit to the Teddy Roosevelt Presidential Library, even a bit of Senate history. I told him we want to see him back to work as soon as possible. So that's basically his nice way of saying Mitch McConnell is not brain dead.
7: Okay. All right.
8: He's making a rap record.
7: I was going to say.
10: He's making a rap record.
7: Yeah. His name is P-Mac.
8: He's making a rap record.
7: Yeah.
8: Everybody
7: knows
8: that.
7: Well, he's rapped before.
8: Yeah, I know. Well, yeah.
7: You've heard it.
8: I've heard it. I've got a CD.
7: All right, Scotty, what's your story?
8: My story is this. Rabid lefty Stephen King sticks by alleged rapist Graham Plattner. That's the headline.
7: Mm-hmm.
8: Stephen King said Graham Plattner may drop out. He said, I really hope he doesn't. He went on to say, meanwhile, the abuser-in-chief just keeps on keeping on. Meaning Trump, of course. He said, tell you what, if you knew the whole truth about everyone in the Senate and the House of Representatives, those chambers would be dead empty. So I'm sticking by Graham Plattner. Thanks for that, Stephen.
7: Boy, oh boy. When everyone else is like, all right, this is it, this is done, he's saying no.
8: But he's a nut.
7: You know, still my guy.
8: You know, that's another one of these guys. I realized, you know, that sometimes it's very difficult to separate the art from the politics of these guys.
7: Yes.
8: It's like, and for me, King, I'm just done with it. I was a rabid reader of his books.
7: Yeah. Okay. When's the last time you read a Stephen King book?
8: Last book I read was Gerald's Game, and that was a while ago. But I've read The Shining.
7: Yeah. Not like he's still putting out a bunch of stuff that you're reading.
8: I don't know what he's put out in recent couple of years or so. He was writing a book about every 6 months for a while.
10: I was trying to, there was years I was trying to get into Stephen King as a writer, and it was boring. The best thing that he ever did was hand off his stories to like competent writers to make good movies based on his stuff.
8: They were pretty good movies.
10: I mean, Misery is a great movie. We just talked about that a few minutes ago.
7: Okay.
10: The Green Mile.
7: Because I didn't read any of these books. All right. Are you telling me, is this just you, David? Is there a whole group of people out there that would say, this guy is an overrated writer?
10: There's a lot of people who will say that, yeah.
7: Got it. Because sometimes you might have a gut feeling about something being overrated, and you might look it up and like, oh my gosh, there's an entire community that feels exactly like I do about this. So that's why I asked.
10: No, and
8: we have a mutual friend of ours who's in a club. Every time he releases one, he gets a copy of it.
7: Of a Stephen King book?
8: Yes.
7: Somebody we know.
8: We have a mutual friend, yes.
7: I can't imagine who that is.
8: Our pal Lloyd.
7: Really?
8: Yep.
7: Still to this day?
8: Up until at least a couple of years ago.
7: Wow, that's really surprising.
8: I mean, I don't know about today, but I mean, I just have a hard time with it now.
7: Real quick for my story, I'll make it fast. It's not that big a deal, and I don't want to spend that much time on Taylor Swift and Travis Kelce, because whatever. But there were a couple of NFLers that were at the wedding. One being George Kittle. As a Cowboy fan, I can't stand the 49ers, the rule. It's hard not to like George Kittle on some level. He's just hilarious.
8: Mm-hmm.
7: He and Robert Tonyan Jr., they were invited to the wedding. They went. And they dressed in the tuxes Jim Carrey and Jeff Daniels wore in Dumb and Dumber. Okay. Now that is freaking legend there.
10: That's outstanding.
8: That is outstanding.
7: So there, just want to tip of the cap. That was pretty funny there. I would guess that everybody thought that was funny.
8: I bet some didn't.
7: Well, then they don't have a sense of humor.
8: Some of those A-listers.
7: Yeah, I understand. Okay. Oh, great Nimrod of the news coming up in just a few, and a news update next.

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1: Yeah, a lot of people talk about the weight loss injections because they do get results. But a lot of people that want to lose significant weight don't want to mess with the needles. And some have heard about some other side effects, you know, like loose stools, things like that. Oh, it's just, well, it's not for, that doesn't happen to everybody, but it has happened to plenty where that word gets out and people are like, yeah, I want to lose the weight, but I don't want to deal with all that other stuff. 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
1: News update, David Van Camp.
2: Let's see. Virginia Democrat Elaine Luria is defending Graham Plattner. This is
1: unreal.
2: Yeah.
4: I'm singularly focused on this district, the message of what's important to people here in Virginia's 2nd Congressional District. And they're always going to try to find a boogeyman and tie, you know, the Democrat to whatever shiny new thing is going to scare people. But the truth is I have a proven record in Congress, and I'm focused on listening to, supporting, and then representing those people across this district.
1: So we've gone from believe all women to, well, this accuser is basically the shiny new thing, I guess.
2: Yeah, right. I'm not even going to talk about Graham Plattner. He's just a boogeyman.
1: Wow.
3: The hypocrites.
1: Oh, just now, it may be true that the victim was coached up before she does an interview with Jake Tapper. I imagine she was.
2: I think she was, yeah.
1: Someone needs to coach up that idiot.
2: No kidding.
1: Like, just to understand basic messaging, for crying out loud. That was terrible. All right, we got to get the Nimrods. Here we go.
5: When the going gets tough.
6: Damn it, this is too hard.
5: The dumb get dumber.
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6: I love the poorly educated.
1: All right. Nimrods in the News. We go to Kentucky, where a Ford worker got fired for stealing a $2 cookie. But he didn't really steal it. This is quite the tale, okay? I'll try to explain this the best I can. This dude, 60 years old, he's diabetic. He is a career electrician working the overnight shift. And this dude is very good at his job, apparently. He makes over 200 grand a year.
3: Oh, nice.
1: Doing very well. Works a lot of hours. Well, his blood sugar, he got a warning, needs something. So he goes to the kiosk, gets this $2 cookie, and you pay for it there.
3: Yeah.
1: There's a problem with the machine, and it's not reading the card. And so he leaves that area. Well, that part is caught on video. What the video doesn't catch is he goes to a different kiosk and pays for it there. However, he doesn't think anything about this until a couple of weeks later, and there's someone from the company. And they're letting him know, yeah, we have this on video. You stole the cookie. You're fired.
2: Oh, no.
3: Oh, my God.
1: He's got a union rep there, too. So you're fired. They didn't even give him a chance to get his tools together.
2: Oh, golly.
1: You have to leave the building. And it's not until later where he's saying, no, I paid for it. I paid for the cookie. All they had to do is look up the receipts to realize the guy actually paid for the cookie.
2: Oh, man.
1: And at the time, he's thinking, is this the way my employment's going to end?
2: Wow.
1: So you don't even look that up? So that's why that plant gets Nimrods in the News.
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8: From ABC News, I'm Brian Clark. Talks between the U.S. and Iran are set to resume at the technical level even after President Trump said the ceasefire was over. And ABC's Selena Wang at the White House said the president continues threats against Iran.
9: The president is issuing this new threat against Iran, posting this morning that 1,000 missiles are locked and loaded and aimed at Iran, with thousands more to immediately follow if the Iranian government acts on its threat to assassinate or attempt to assassinate him. And he goes further, adding that orders have already been given and the U.S. military is ready, willing, and able to completely decimate and destroy all areas of Iran.
8: The president did not sign the new housing bill into law because Congress did not pass his voting ID bill, but that housing bill did become law overnight. The bipartisan measure aims to lower home costs by making houses cheaper to build, boosting supply, and it restricts Wall Street investors from buying up single-family homes. Urgent rescues in the Midwest after dangerous weather across the region. ABC meteorologist Samara Theodore has more on the impacts in Missouri.
10: In Iron County, over 200 canoers and staff members rescued at a campsite in Talmsoc Mountain State Park. These family members reacting as they waited on loved ones still stranded at the campground.
11: There's five of them camping and in a tent. They tried to stay on top of their car while it was flooding and they lost the car, the truck, so they had to go to a tree.
10: National Guard helicopters helping to rescue and bring campers to reunification sites.
8: In California, evacuation orders east of Los Angeles after the Summit fire expanded to cover more than 2,600 acres. Bert Horstmeyer lives in Pinyon Hills.
12: It just kind of got out of hand, so, but they'll get it out. These guys are the best.
8: Apple sued OpenAI in federal court in California, alleging OpenAI is stealing its trade secrets. 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
8: 10 people were killed in a small plane crash in the Bahamas, says ABC's Tom Sufi Burge.
15: An urgent investigation is underway today in the Bahamas after a small plane crashed, killing everyone on board. Video of the crash site obtained by Z.

0: INS Bahamas shows the wreckage smoldering in a forest near the capital. Officials saying one person initially survived the crash, but later died of their injuries.
1: And aviation regulators have suspended the airline's operating license during the investigation. Crews in Washington, D.C. are once again draining the reflecting pool at the Lincoln Memorial that's been hit by green algae and damage to its new blue sealant, as ABC's Chuck Sievertson explains.
2: President Trump's problem-plagued effort to revamp the pool pushes well past his initial goal of having it ready by July 4th to mark the nation's 250th birthday. Last month, the water was clouded by a green algae bloom, and pieces of the new blue sealant appeared to be peeling off the bottom. Trump has blamed the peeling on vandals, though critics allege it's from shoddy repair work. Charged Olympic canoeist David Hearn, who denies allegations that he damaged the lining.
1: That's ABC's Chuck Sievertson. Another change in Washington, D.C. The entrance to the White House is undergoing what the White House calls security enhancements and upgrades on the North Portico. It's expected to be finished around mid-September. It's not clear what these security enhancements entail. I'm Brian Clark, ABC News.
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5: Mainly clear skies develop with fog and spots early today, with daytime highs approaching 84. Winds out of the southeast around 5 miles per hour. Lows level off around 63. Tonight, clear skies. Ample sunshine and dry Monday and Tuesday, with highs in the upper 80s. Looking further out, 89 Wednesday, 88 Thursday, and 87 on Friday. That's the weatherology forecast for AM 1300 KGLO. Right now, 70.
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14: The Markley, Van Camp, and Robbins Show. Jamie Markley, David Van Camp, Scott Robbins, thank you for being here. News update, David Van Camp.
15: Well, the cows on The View brought on their favorite Republican, and that's any Republican that doesn't like Donald Trump anymore. It'd be Marjorie Taylor Greene.
14: Really?
15: Yeah, because she put out a tweet where she was saying that AIPAC, the American-based pro-Israel lobbying firm, mm-hmm. was partially to blame for all the stuff coming out about Graham Plattner.
14: You mean like he didn't do any of these things?
15: Like I agree with the basic thesis that the timing of this is perfect for Democrats to parachute somebody in at the last minute because they have such a flawed candidate in Graham Plattner. That doesn't mean that it's all just completely made up.
14: Well, no.
15: And certainly I don't know that the Jews have had anything to do with it, because I'm pretty sure that if there was a secret cabal of Jewish people, they would have dropped this, you know, sometime around the Nazi tattoo thing coming to light.
14: Probably so, yes.
15: Weird.
14: Did they put some sort of Jewish hex on him that made him rapey?
15: 5 years ago?
14: Exactly.
15: Okay.
14: Anyway,
15: here's Marjorie Taylor Greene on The View.
16: Well, what I mean by that is it's unfortunate that rich donors that put Israel first are playing in American politics.
17: Just like my friend American donors, to be clear. It's Americans who care about U.S.
16: No. They care about Israel first. Israel's committing genocide.
17: Only American citizens can contribute to AIPAC.
16: Let me tell you the future of this country is Americans are sick and tired of funding Israel's genocidal wars that are killing children.
17: Millions of Americans,
16: in Gaza,
17: including me, support Israel, for the record. That may be your
16: position. I don't support the government of Israel. I support people. And I support Americans, and I support our tax dollars being used for our purposes.
17: Do you see how this
16: However, AIPAC took out one of my good friends, Thomas Massie. Okay, and Thomas Massie worked for his district.
17: Thomas Massie lost because Donald Trump endorsed against Thomas Massie.
16: Thomas Massie,
17: you're
16: going to
17: blame
16: Miriam Adelson?
17: Because it feels like
16: Miriam Adelson.
15: Oh my gosh, it's
16: going
15: to explode. They're just talking over each other.
10: Yeah, remember when we used to say Marjorie Taylor Greene was a nut, but she's our nut?
15: Yeah.
10: Yeah, she's not our nut
11: anymore. Once they cease being your nut, then they're just a nut.
10: Yeah.
15: Right.
10: Both sides have their nuts.
15: Yes. Oh, for sure.
10: And usually when you have a nut on your side, there's a little bit of upside to them.
15: Yeah.
10: Along with the downside.
11: Yeah.
10: Now it's just nut.
11: Well, you cringe either way.
15: Yeah.
10: Yeah,
11: I mean,
10: so what's her
11: even
10: play?
11: Even if it's your nut, you're like, oh, God.
15: The podcast circuit, I mean, that's kind of what a lot of these folks wind up going to.
10: To build something for the future.
15: Build a brand for themselves, yeah.
10: Got it. Okay.
11: Building a brand.
10: Well, it is this interesting thing for left media now with the Blattner stuff. Mm-hmm. Because, you know, they had him go on all the shows and he was, you know, pretty much guaranteeing there was nothing else that was going to come out.
15: Yeah.
10: Because it was, you know, Mika had him on and she was going to, you know, be bringing the tough questions to Graham Blattner at the time with her.
12: Can you just talk about the nature of the sexting in terms of, can you call for the release of the Epstein files? And can you call out those who have abused women and not be conflicted in any way?
13: Yes, of course. I mean, I engaged in consensual romantic activities with adults at an earlier part in my life. It seems like a fairly normal thing most people do.
10: Well, not getting all rapey.
11: Well,
15: yeah.
10: That's not the normal thing there. Yeah. Well, and on, you know, the whole accuser, that whole bit, you know, there was one clip that we hadn't had a chance to get to yet. So just roll it out here. Because I think, you know, generally, she's telling the truth. There's some of it that's head-scratching about it. There's no doubt about that. But when she talks about the morning after that this all happened. Like, he was so drunk he couldn't remember anything when he had forced himself on her, and she said, Jake Tapper actually asked the question, you know, did he rape you? And, well, if you missed that, this is what she said, just for clarity's sake.
13: Seems
10: on this.
13: Like a fairly normal thing most people do.
12: Can you?
10: No, not that.
12: Just talk about the nature.
10: No,
12: of
10: not
12: this.
10: That. Turn her off.
15: I was like, that's an unfortunate slip there, because he goes, that's just like a natural thing people do.
10: Whoa, right. Oh, yeah, that's not part
15: exactly,
10: of it.
15: Yeah. Hold on a second.
10: No, here's Tapper.
18: Did Graham Blattner rape you?
19: By definition, yes. Absolutely.
18: Because he had non-consensual sex with you.
19: Yeah.
18: Forced himself on you.
19: Mm-hmm.
18: Even after you had told him no and fought him off.
19: Yeah. He violated multiple layers of consent that night.
10: And she went on to say in part of it that she felt like he was so intoxicated that if she would try to fight it off, it would have made the whole thing worse. Mm-hmm. Oh, my gosh. And then the morning after.
19: In the morning, he woke up and he went to go put his arm around me. And so I remember taking his arm and throwing it back at him. And I said, are you serious, Graham? And he's like, what? And I'm like, do you not remember what happened last night? He's like, no. And I'm like, okay, I need you to get dressed and leave and never talk to me again. Like, nothing that happened was okay. And he did. He just got up and got dressed and left and didn't seem concerned.
18: He didn't ask me
19: a single question.
10: That is also very odd. Because if that's not your style, and you don't remember anything, and she's saying it wasn't consensual, and then she sends you an Instagram message, 2 weeks later, to say, hey, nothing about that night was consensual, and it was wrong, and you get that message, you don't say, hey, well, tell me what happened.
15: Right. What happened here?
10: But he did not do that.
11: Well, he knew what happened.
10: So you think he does remember?
11: Well, of course he does.
10: Yeah. Or he's out.
15: Yeah. Sir, it sure seems like that's the way it's going to go when Bernie is out there, like, saying, okay, fine, you got to step down. Oh, gosh.
10: Yeah.
15: I'm so tired.
10: Yeah. By the way, I happened to see this story earlier out of New York. There is this dude called Sneeko. Have you heard of him?
15: In passing, yeah. He's a radical Islam guy, right?
10: Yes. Yeah. Also known as a provocateur. Mm-hmm. Real name, Nicholas Kendi Balanthasi. Freaking right, I nailed it.
20: Sneeko.
10: Yeah, that's what he goes by, Sneeko. Mm. And I happen to see the clip where, you know, he is saying, this is the Islamic Republic of New Yorkistan. You see this city? You see how it looks? Then it was, Inshallah, your city looks just like this too. That's Arabic for God willing. Yes. Saying this is what this is going to be. Every house in this city is going to be Islamic. Mm-hmm. Is going to be Muslim. So, are you thinking he's just saying this to get clicks and to get attention? Or is there something to what he's saying? That is the goal.
15: Well,
10: like, make no mistake, that is the goal.
15: I think it both can be true. I don't think it's going to happen in a city as large as New York, but I think that is the goal.
10: Yeah. But it's not talked about that much in the open, but it seems like it's becoming more so.
15: No, because right now there's still, you know, a marriage of convenience between the socialist, communist, and Islamist.
10: Yes.
15: At some point, one of them is going to make a decision that's going to upset the other.
10: Oh, yeah. Yeah, you talk about a civil war there. That just doesn't go on forever. That's absolutely not going to happen.
20: 25 years ago, if you'd have said that about Dearborn, Michigan, you would have went, well, that probably won't happen.
10: No, it's just a little bit at a time.
20: Yeah, right.
10: You know what I mean?
20: Mm-hmm.
10: It's just, you know, another day, it's, well, we got to have this. We should introduce this into the school for all of these different kids here. Well, we should probably have this space where they can pray out in the public.
20: Mm-hmm.
10: That would be welcoming, and that would be nice. Yeah, it's just an inch by inch, you know, sort of thing. That's the way it happens over time.
20: It's a long game.
10: 100%.
20: Mm-hmm.
10: That's the way it is. Other news out there. David, I wanted to bring this up to you. Happened to see this story that there's a study that kids pick up language biases from cartoons. And it's very common for villains to speak in non-standard and foreign accents, and then kids pick up the accents. Have you seen this at all with your kids?
15: With my kids, no. My kids don't watch a ton of TV.
10: Okay.
15: But I remember hearing this about Peppa Pig, where kids started speaking in British accents.
20: Yes.
15: Because they were watching so much Peppa Pig that was just their normal. Or they would, like, pick a couple of words.
10: Wow.
15: And where they, like, instead of garage, they'd say garage. You know, they'd pronounce it that way.
20: Hello, Daddy.
15: Yes. Are we going to go into the lorry? It's a truck. It's a truck. No. You are not saying lorry.
10: Oh, that's hilarious. Unless it's your kid and it's driving you crazy, actually, then it's not so funny.
15: My son did drop a lorry on me once.
10: Really?
15: And I was like, where did you pick that up? From Gary's Garage. Nope, we're not watching that show anymore. You are not. No, sir.
20: No more Peppa Pig.
15: We're not doing that.
10: Oh, my gosh. One of the authors said, yeah, we were the first to actually see if kids internalize this. Their biases first appear at the age of 3 in the studies we've done, and it grows stronger with age. So, yeah, watch out what the kids are watching.
15: Well, yeah.
10: Crying out loud. Next thing you know, they're going to say my favorite sport is soccer, and we cannot have that.
15: That's where it's like, hey, listen, I've never hit a kid, but, all right?
10: Yeah. Has anyone seen any of the numbers yet of how many people were watching last night when the United States went down in defeat?
15: I have not seen.
20: No, I didn't see anything on that.
10: Okay. We'll try to get some numbers on that. And then have you seen anything written like this is going to be like the dawn?
20: Oh, I heard it today on the way to work. Yeah.
10: Really?
20: Yeah.
10: For soccer.
20: Yes. This is the thing. This is the turning point. This is the moment. Soccer becomes the national pastime. Yes.
10: Again, man.
20: I mean, we've been hearing this for 40 years.
10: Well, because there have been a ton of kids playing soccer for a long, long time.
20: But they did, yeah.
10: But it still doesn't take over.
20: Doesn't translate.
15: No, yeah. Because the stud athletes, once they get to high school, most of them wind up not playing soccer. They're playing football, baseball, and basketball.
10: Yeah.
20: I did hear somebody say it last night. Imagine if LeBron would have played soccer. How great of a soccer player he could have been just based on
15: athleticism. Yeah, but he wouldn't be a gazillionaire.
20: No, of not course right. not. No, but I mean, if kids were to take that route, you're yeah. right, though, when you say that, yeah. Well, they lose interest by the time they have other choices.
10: He would have been a great tight end. People have said that for a long time.
20: Oh, I think so, too. But any athletic event, I think he would have been really good at, yes.
10: But if you've ever heard, like, great athletes talk about, like, say, the choice between football and basketball, the guys will tell you, and I've heard football guys say this, like, former pros, if I had the option for basketball, I would have taken that.
15: Yeah.
10: Because a longer career, and you don't get beat up as much.
20: Right.
15: You're not.
10: A lot of people defer to football because they didn't make it in basketball, or they didn't have quite the size or the length.
15: Yeah. Right. Well, yeah, that's true. I mean, if LeBron James is a tight end, he's not playing right now.
10: Oh, yeah, he's already done. He's been done for years.
15: Yeah.
20: And probably barely able to walk. Yeah.
10: Sometimes.
20: Yeah.
10: Yeah, I think Gronk probably got out when... It's a good time for him to get out when he did. All right, we got to get to a news update and the five stories we're watching today. It's coming right up.

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0: The Markley Van Camp and Robbins Show. Jamie Markley, David Van Camp, Scott Robbins, and the five stories we're watching today.
1: One, two, three. All right, number five, four energy companies officially have moved to Texas from Delaware. Well, because, well, they want the business-friendly environment.
2: What?
1: Number four, at least three tankers were struck by projectiles in the Strait of Hormuz. I say three because there was a report that a fourth had been hit. Number three, President Trump is in Turkey for a NATO meeting. Number two, Democrat Senate candidate Graham Plattner is facing calls to drop out of his race in Maine and let another person run before next Monday's deadline. Related to that, well, somebody's hearing something because number one, a pro-Susan Collins group is canceling TV ad schedules that had been booked for, well, starting Thursday. So they're like, yeah, well, there's no point in running the ads because
3: he's done.
1: Even if he's not done, well, the news is doing our work for us right now.
4: Exactly.
1: Yeah.
3: Yeah. I don't know if you happen to see this. In New York City, that this building is feared to be on the verge of collapse.
4: Oh, geez, oh, I saw this. Oh, my gosh.
1: Yeah,
3: well,
1: so
3: go ahead.
1: Well, they're converting it into living space. It was a corporate office building. And I saw the video of a bunch of workers, like, kind of standing on one floor, seeing the support beams just completely askew.
4: Yeah.
3: They're just bending.
1: And they are way more casual than I would be in that situation.
3: Yes. You figure they know something we don't, like, well, the structure, the main structure's
1: right,
3: fine, but just these beams are, you know, what they say, bending like cigarettes.
1: Yeah, but they,
3: well,
1: they,
3: cigarettes break.
1: Yeah, they evacuated.
3: Yes.
1: Because they're saying this could collapse. This could come down.
4: And you got people standing around with their cell phones.
1: Yeah.
4: Videotaping it just in case it comes crashing down.
3: Oh, yeah. 37-story building. Pfizer used to have offices there. Yeah, that would be pretty spooky. Mm-hmm. And then there's the Charlie Kirk assassination trial.
1: Yeah.
3: At least the pre-trial.
1: Yeah.
3: Is what's going on. And there's some never before seen videos.
1: Mm-hmm. Yeah.
3: And you were talking about this off air, David.
1: Yeah.
3: I'm seeing it too.
1: They're having so I know that there's been the conspiracy wing that says that maybe Tyler Robinson, the accused gunman, was never even on campus. Well, they got a bunch of videos of him walking around campus.
3: Yes.
1: Including multiple videos of him walking in a weird way, like he's got at least a part of a rifle stuck down his pants.
3: Yeah, either that or he's got just, you know, a peg leg.
1: Yeah, it is kind of funny that given his relationship with a trans furry, he stopped to eat at Chick-fil-A. Even the radicals.
4: That would seem to fall in the, yeah, that just doesn't seem right.
3: Well, he would have grown up eating Chick-fil-A. His family was fairly religious, right? That's what we heard.
4: They're haters, you know.
3: Who's haters?
4: Chick-fil-A.
3: Well, if you're from the left.
4: Yeah.
3: Yeah, but boy, once you've had the Chick-fil-A, do you ever, you know, say, I got to renounce it? Because I'm dating a furry now? The Chick-fil-A supersedes the furry, apparently.
4: You're not committed to the cause then, are you?
3: Yeah.
1: So, yeah, they've got a whole lot of videos out there of him walking around the campus, driving the car. They were talking about, what they're doing this week is laying out the evidence to prove to the court that they have a case to proceed.
3: Which, for a lot of people, is wild that they have to do that. Because a lot of us have already seen what they have.
4: Right.
3: But I know there's a bunch of people that don't believe it at all, which is wild. This is the Markley, Van Camp, and Robbins Show.
1: A lot of those people are flailing right now because they did not realize how much video footage was collected by the prosecution and just never released because, well, they want to save it for the trial.
3: Right.
1: All the people with TPUSA are like, we told you we had multiple high-definition cameras all around there, and we turned it all over to the prosecutors.
3: Right.
1: They have it.
3: Yes. But, dude, I know one person that, like, otherwise, very smart individual that is convinced that was an inside job from TPUSA. I don't get it.
1: I just don't understand where that comes from. And I like a good conspiracy theory. It makes no sense.
3: Sure. All right. We got to get to a couple of news updates and the Scott Robbins trifecta coming right up.

0: Mainly sunny today with highs around 84. Winds out of the southeast around 5 miles per hour. Clear skies tonight, 63. High temperatures reach up to 86 tomorrow. Sunny skies. Ample sunshine and dry Monday and Tuesday with highs in the upper 80s. Looking further out, 89 Wednesday, 88 Thursday, and 87 on Friday. That's the weatherology forecast for AM 1300 KGLO. Right now, 70.
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4: and disabled the ShotSpotter system in their town.
7: Oh, gosh.
4: ShotSpotter is a gunshot detection technology which can help alert police to possible gunfire, thus allowing them to respond to possible gunfire more quickly. Because a lot of times, you know, if you have a dense urban area, if there are shots fired, people don't call the cops. Or they call the cops and give them bad information. In fact, CWB in Chicago has started documenting what they're calling Brandon's bodies, because Brandon Johnson also shut down ShotSpotter in the city of Chicago. And you hear horrible stories about people who just bleed out on the sidewalk because they're there for an hour before anybody shows up.
7: Well, ShotSpotter's racist.
4: That's what they say. Well, here's
8: and that was the reasoning behind it, correct?
4: Absolutely, yeah.
8: Well, ending it. Okay.
4: Here were some of the cafeo-wearing weirdos who showed up to the city council in May to denounce ShotSpotter and urge the city council to take action.
9: I do not consent for my vulnerable neighbors in our welcome community sanctuary city to be at risk.
10: And to make sure we hear from neighbors more directly impacted than I am, I will also be sharing a recorded note from a Putnam Gardens resident. He's unable to be here, but feels that ShotSpotter surveillance puts him and his family at risk.
22: Black and brown communities in Cambridge in very real danger.
23: That BIPOC members of the Cambridge community are more likely to be recorded by ShotSpotter and thus are more vulnerable to potential abuses of the data and recordings collected by the company.
4: Wait, yeah, okay. None of that is actually true.
7: Maybe stop all the shooting.
4: Yeah, that's one remedy, but apparently that's unthinkable. That's
7: too much to ask.
4: Yeah, well, there's
8: too far,
4: a
8: sir.
4: 32-year-old named Javier Bautista who was shot and killed in Cambridge. And he was in an area where there was a ShotSpotter detector, but it's not no longer functional. He bled out on the sidewalk alone for an hour before somebody stumbled upon his body.
7: And that's what happens.
4: There's a chance he could have been saved if they'd had this technology, because nobody called the cops or nobody heard the shots that killed him. His sister talked with a local news outlet, the local ABC affiliate.
24: And it sucks to know that like something could have made any difference. And it sucks to know that my brother was laying on the ground alone for an hour.
25: Bautista.
4: The liberals who infantilize especially communities of color have so much freaking blood on their hands. It's not surprising to me that they would support a guy with a Nazi tattoo in Maine.
7: Yeah. But they feel better about themselves.
4: Oh, yeah.
7: Because they were speaking out about the vulnerable communities.
8: Mm-hmm. Anybody talk to the people actually living in the vulnerable communities about how they feel about it?
7: Well, no. Because if they actually went into those neighborhoods and talked to especially
8: real people about, real consequences, well, yes.
7: Yes, some of the single moms and the other women in those neighborhoods are like, something's got to be done about the crime.
8: Grandparents? I mean, my God.
7: Not everyone, but plenty enough.
8: Of course.
4: Oh, yeah.
7: No, it's crazy.
8: Not everyone. They never ask those people, though. They just decide for themselves that this is racist.
7: Yes.
8: Yeah. And people.
7: And I'm sure they learned it at some woke university.
8: Yeah, or they somebody told them that or whatever.
7: Yeah.
4: The over surveillance of communities of color is what they're
8: right, exactly.
4: Say. This isn't the same as the flock cameras.
8: No. You know,
4: the AI facial recognition. This is something that it triggers a response if there is if it sounds like gunshots have been fired. And you put them in communities where shots get fired a lot.
7: Yes. Well, you could go to I don't know how many different cities across America, and here is usually the cycle of what happens, especially in these neighborhoods. It's rampant crime. A bunch of people get shot and killed, right? There are people in that community. It's like, where's the help? We're ignored. And it's sort of like crying race saying we're ignored because no one cares about the black and brown people here. And then you have surveillance, and you're like, okay, we're going to police this area a whole lot more to try to crack down on the crime. Well, you're unfairly targeting these neighborhoods because of black and brown. And all you want to say to anybody is, it has nothing to do with the color of anybody. It's you're going to where the crime is and trying to stop it and trying to keep people safe.
4: Well, I mean,
7: it doesn't matter if it's the ghetto or the trailer park.
4: Right.
7: It doesn't matter.
4: It also, I mean, imagine saying it's racist because, I don't know, a cop set up speed traps at certain parts of roads where they catch people speeding all the time.
7: Right.
4: Like, yeah, there's a reason why they hang out on that particular corner, because people fly down the road all
7: yes.
4: the time.
7: I remember that. It was like a whole, it was like from 19, I would say 88 to 93, they had it out for white guys with long hair in black Firebird formulas.
8: They did, huh?
4: Who yes. happened to be speeding.
7: yes. Unfairly targeted. Dang it.
8: Oh, I think it was fairly targeted. Yeah.
7: I was a victim, Scott. I just want to stick to my story.
8: The unlawful work.
4: It's, yes. I also think it's wrong that you have so many cops posted up around where there are a lot of bars. Like, it's almost like they're trying to catch people driving drunk.
7: Yeah.
4: It's not fair. That's discriminatory towards the drunk.
8: You know, it's right. not like they don't have reams of evidence that this works either. I mean, they do.
7: I know.
8: Yeah. It works.
7: Yeah. New York Post saying Graham Plattner holding Democratic Party hostage, refusing to drop out unless he gets the name successor.
8: Well,
7: that's
8: now.
7: What sources are saying.
4: Well. I've seen some of the political chattering class saying, well, he doesn't really have the leverage. What are you talking about? He has all the leverage in the world.
8: Sure. He doesn't have to go anywhere.
4: He doesn't have to. He doesn't have to drop out. Now, he may go on and lose in November, but he's got the Democrats over a barrel right now.
8: Yeah, he was duly elected to run.
7: He's going to lose.
8: Oh, of course.
4: What does he care?
7: I know. But he's more than anything. He just cares about the future of his state that he loves so much.
4: Sure.
8: You know, if he runs and loses, he could become a martyr.
7: Okay.
8: You know, my party abandoned me.
7: Yeah.
4: I don't know. Talk to Roy Moore about that.
8: That's true. You guys got Roy Moore as your standard bearer, don't you? Huh?
7: Good luck. All right, you ready for your big three, Scotty?
8: Yeah.
7: All right, here we go.
0: Are you ready? 1, 2, 3, 4, 5, 6, 7, 8. It's the three most important news stories of the day.
1: I hit the trifecta.
0: Well, at least according to Scott Robbins. It's the trifecta on the Markley, Van Camp, and Robbins Show.
7: Every day about this time, Scott Robbins' top three stories helped by his hero.
2: I'm Casey
8: Kasem. Hey, hello, Casey Kasem.
2: I'm ready.
8: Just got back from the Travis Kelce wedding, did you?
2: Nope. Three.
8: I don't believe him. All the cool DJs were there. Yeah.
7: He told you yesterday he wasn't there.
8: I know. That's just he was just kidding.
2: Give it up. Three.
4: He's abiding by that NDA, dude. He's not. You're not going to get him sued.
8: Yeah. He's not saying anything.
2: Now, that's not as tricky as it sounds.
4: His wife will start hitting him again. If he gets sued.
8: She's brutal, man.
2: All right. I ain't going to stand for it.
8: Well, you have.
4: What you got? What you got for number three, Scott?
8: Students will no longer be able to take out federal loans to pay for degree programs that fail to return of investment. That started, by the way. That's going on right now. It's response to a fact that graduates of more than 800 college programs across the country, including at institutions like the University of Southern California, New York's New School, make less than average high school grads year after year after year getting a degree despite all of the effort and tuition money that goes into it. So the federal government says, well, no more money for you.
4: Well, somebody's going to sue.
8: Well, of course they will. This isn't done. I mean, not yet anyway.
4: I love this policy. I've been wanting this policy for a long time.
8: You have. It's like that. Mm-hmm. It is like the Van Camp policy came up with years ago. So it makes complete sense from a student perspective and from a taxpayer perspective to stop giving money to programs that leave students financially worse off. The HEA Group, a policy organization focused on higher education and economic mobility, used Education Department data to compare average graduate earnings from 32,000 bachelor degree programs around the country with the average high school student's wages, the high school graduate. According to the findings, 804 programs, 2% of all undergraduate programs, which graduate 40,000 students annually, were flagged as potentially failing the new policy changes. Graduates with music degrees from the University of Southern California, Juilliard, and the New School earned less on average 4 years after graduation than those with just high school diplomas. And it's not even close, by the way. Graduates of the Fine Arts Studio Arts Program at New York City's Cooper Union pulled in just $24,900 on average 4 years out. And students with degrees in liberal arts as well as fine and studio arts from Bard College made slightly below the typical high school graduate, $34,571 versus $34,700 respectively. And they're saying this is going to end. We're not doing this anymore. And if we stop paying for these things through government loans, maybe these universities will stop offering them and actually offer classes that will earn money when you get out.
1: The countdown doesn't stop till we reach the top.
4: They aren't taking into account the trust fund of a lot of these grads, by the way.
7: But, yeah, no kidding.
8: Well, that's true. Yeah, that is true.
7: Scott Robbins, Jeff Beck, the top three of the day, up to number
1: two.
4: What you got for number two?
8: Oh, Patti LuPone. Know who she is? She has revealed that the LGBTQ cruise ship that she was performing on has been banned from entering Turkey. She's a big Tony Award winner. You would know her, I suppose, if you knew her work. I don't know much about her either. But she was shocked to learn, she said. She said, I'm shocked. The Atlantis cruise I was performing on has been banned from entering Turkey. We're like sailing to Turkey. No, you're not. Turn it around. Not welcome here. A ship, a magnificent ship, full of these jovial gay men and me, denied entry in Turkey simply because of who is on board. Probably should have understood how Turkey deals with things before setting sail to that end of the world.
4: Also, you know, maybe give a shout out to the good old-fashioned US of A, where we won't ban you.
8: No, no, not at all. The queer scene in Turkey, it's been said, is small compared to more liberal countries.
4: Yeah.
8: He said, you got to be careful when you go there, because it may not be safe for you.
7: They really don't understand how the freaking world works, do they?
8: They do not. And it is amazing to me.
7: Good night.
8: Now, there'll be other stops on this ship as well in the more favorable countries.
7: But we got a bunch of people on the ship that said, gays for Palestine. Woo!
8: Right, yes.
4: Performing in Gaza one night only, and I mean one night only.
7: Yeah. Buddy.
8: So Patti LuPone didn't have to work that night. Yeah, there you go.
7: Scott Robbins, trifecta, the top three of the day.
1: And finally, one.
8: I'm all about collectibles, and we have a new one. Taylor Swift and Travis Kelce's wedding making its way into the collectible world. An eBay seller has listed what they claim now is a handkerchief from the couple's July 3rd wedding. New York City, the couple's TNT monogram, and the lyric, "So it's going to be forever." It's listed right now at $100. I don't know where the bidding will stop or where it is currently, but that's just one of the many things apparently that will be offered up at some point in time by guests who decided to take a few things and then bank them later.
7: The collectible part of the story with Mr.
8: Yes.
7: Robbins.
8: Got to have that. Got to have it.
7: Yeah.
1: Give it up.
7: Wow.
1: And
8: hey,
1: there you have
8: listen.
1: It.
8: I got a couple of collectibles of you, buddy.
1: Scott thinks I still care.
8: No, I got old AT-40s I hung on to.
7: The Scott Robbins trifecta, the top three of the day. Well done as always, Scotty.
8: Thanks.
7: Yeah.
1: Say it again.
7: Well done as always, Scotty. There you go. Okay. Oh, man. That Little League money wasn't supposed to go to strip clubs and ED pills, was it? Nimrods in the News is coming up, and a news update in just a few right here.
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0: The Markley Van Camp and Robin Show. 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
1: Well, looking at the preliminary hearing for the trial of Tyler Robinson, the guy who is accused of assassinating Charlie Kirk, they're laying out a pretty good timeline of him on the campus, climbing up the stairs, getting onto the roof. It's a pretty far away surveillance video of him getting up on the roof, but they believe that this matches up with other clearer pictures from right around the time that he fired the shot.
0: It'll be interesting to see how all of this plays out. All right, thanks for the update. Nimrods of the news, it's time.
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4: I love the poorly educated.
0: All right. Nimrods in the News, we go to Las Vegas. Our friends in Vegas may already know this story. Former board president of a little league that serves families in the area has been arrested. This is after the league's board sent a letter to families notifying them of financial discrepancies in its bank accounts.
2: Uh-oh.
0: Steve Rodriguez Prado, arrested and posted bail, charged with one count of theft. That's ranging from $25,000 to $100,000. Two counts of forgery, one count of a convicted person failing to register with local law enforcement within 48 hours. What are we talking about? According to the arrest report, Prado spent $65,000 on casinos, air travel, strip clubs, ride shares, video games, erectile dysfunction medication, and car insurance.
2: My goodness.
0: The Little League money. Yes. Well, a strip club, like $1,351, including an $800 bottle of Don Julio, 1942. Also left a tip of $433.
2: Candy.
0: Also $294 for the erectile dysfunction medication Blue Chew.
1: He was trying to make sure that she finished med school, okay?
0: Of course. Then you got Robert Fleming, who is now running things, said, "I wish it was like the old days when you could stone criminals with rocks and have the kids throw baseballs at them."
2: Oh, man.
0: And that's Nimrods in the News.
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0: 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I'm Brian Clark, ABC News.
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3: Mainly sunny today with highs around 84. Winds out of the southeast around 5 miles per hour. Clear skies tonight, 63. High temperatures reach up to 86 tomorrow. Sunny skies.

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1: The SBA expands its investment in new products. The war in Iran is leading to a global economic slowdown. And in our business profile, we'll introduce you to an Iowa-based company focusing on safety technology. This is the Iowa Business Report for the second weekend of July 2026.
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1: U.S. Senator Joni Ernst hosted her fourth Entrepreneur Expo at Iowa State University in Ames on June 30th, designed to help connect Iowa businesses with federal agencies. Among the speakers was Josh Carter, Associate Administrator for the U.S. Small Business Administration's Office of Investment and Innovation. After his presentation, we talked about the initiative and how it differs from traditional SBA efforts.
2: This is an incredible office within the SBA. It's focused similar to our other programs that are focused on getting capital to small businesses through loan guarantees. We are focused on getting capital to small businesses through private equity, private credit, and also a program that is focused on innovation within the government called the SBAR program. So two main programs: the Small Business Investment Company program, which is essentially a program where we lend money to private equity and private credit fund investors that then get that money to small businesses. And then the SBIR program, which is focused on getting R&D dollars to small businesses in topics of interest to the U.S. government. So the Department of War is the largest, NSF, HHS, and other agencies that spend a lot of money on R&D. So it's really exciting to be a part of these programs because you see how capital gets directly to small businesses and drives innovation in our economy.
1: Much of what we've talked about in the past with people from SBA, whether it's at the federal level or Des Moines with the regional level, it's a business that says, I need a little help, am I on the right track, etc. This is something a little different where there's actually lending of government money to get to small businesses. Often that is not the case, correct?
2: That's exactly right. I call it tip of spear for what we're trying to accomplish in our country right now. Financing and supporting these businesses that are so vital to our industrial renaissance, to the reindustrialization of our country. As we all understand, for 50 plus years, we've allowed manufacturing, we've allowed our industrial base to leave and to go to other countries. We do the innovation, we create incredible technologies, and then we allow those to go to other countries. And this administration, this government, this time is so focused on reversing that, and our programs are vital for that, getting capital actually to the small businesses, as you pointed out.
1: How difficult is it to get small businesses to want to work with the federal government? Because I believe it was Mr. Reagan's famous comment, I'm here from the government and I'm here to help you.
2: Yes.
1: And people right. just start grabbing for their wallets or run for the exits. Is it
2: yes.
1: hard to get people to have the trust necessary to work with you folks so they can achieve their dreams?
2: It's absolutely a vital issue for us. And Administrator Leffler, who you mentioned was with you last year, has been so focused on helping us to make it simpler and to focus on the small businesses as ultimately our clients. That we are a business. She wants us to run like a world-class bank. If you look at our balance sheet and the amount of loans that we guarantee, we really are a global bank. The program that I oversee, the Small Business Investment Company program, if you were to think of it as a traditional private equity fund of funds manager for $55 billion in assets, we would be the sixth largest in the world. And so we need to operate that way. Not that size is an indicator of success. To the contrary, we need to operate it as if each company, each fund that we work with matters. And to your point, one of the things that we're doing is we're going through all of our regulations at each program level and saying, what is unnecessary? Why is this here? How can we simplify it so that it's easier for our partners? In my case, in this program, it's the fund managers. And we look through all of our regulations, and we've got 220 pages of regulations outside of just the statute, and then outside of our SOPs, if you would, our standards of practices. And we're literally going through that right now and saying, for every single thing that's there, why is it here? Does it have to be here? How can we simplify it and make it easier for our partners to want to be a part of this program? And we've been getting great feedback, and we've got a lot of opportunities ahead to keep improving that.
1: And what I find interesting about the program that you're in charge of and that we're talking about here, especially with the War Department and related agencies, this is SBA on behalf of these government agencies saying, anybody out there doing this, X, Y, or Z, and you're making it clear that it's open to everyone, as opposed to a stereotype of there are just a few contractors, they always get the big contracts. This is truly a way of getting it to people who otherwise wouldn't know it's a possibility.
2: Absolutely. In particular for this program, the SBIR program, there are what are called specific topics, like the example I gave you. It's like, hey, we need a new radio technology for a warfighter cell, but there's also things called open topics, where you can say, hey, generally, in this area that's of interest to the Army, we want proposals for and innovations for this general topic. And then they can propose. They can come to me and say, hey, they can come to the Army and say, we've got this really great idea, something you guys need to do. You don't even may not even know about it. And make a proposal. And the first phase is a proof of concept where you'll get $250,000 to pursue it. And then the next phase is up to $2 million where you can actually build out the prototype. And then from there, you go to phase three and to other types of government contracts where you can actually scale this innovation that you've created. It may have been your own idea about something the government needs that they didn't even know.
1: What interested you about taking this position? You had your own career in the private sector.
2: Yes.
1: What led you to say, this is what I want to do at this point?
2: Well, I appreciate the question. So when I was in college, I was thinking seriously about pursuing a career in government. In fact, I even got an internship at the Federal Reserve Board in Washington, D.C., and I was in a research group there. And my great highlight was that I actually was on the elevator for a brief moment of time with the great Alan Greenspan, who was the chairman of the Federal Reserve at that time. And I did not speak to him. You don't speak unless spoken to in those settings. But it was kind of neat, and I got to go into the chairman's office. So that was kind of something that's always been with me. You know, I look back, and I thought maybe I should have tried to serve in the military. But I've known the Administrator Loeffler for 20 years. We engaged early on in my career and her career on Wall Street, where we were both young professionals and developed a phenomenal respect for her, and just had stayed in touch. And she invited me to come help her a year and a half ago. And she said, you know, you got a unique finance background that could be helpful to what we're doing here. We really are a bank. People don't think of it that way. And we want to be the best bank we can be that's focused on customers and all the things that we talked about earlier. And so with the support of my wife and my business partners that were allowed me to do a sabbatical, I jumped at the opportunity to serve the country. And it is such an underappreciated agency. I mean, we're not one of the largest. Our budgets are not the largest, but we touch everything. And as she always does such a great job talking about, I mean, 98% of the businesses out there are small businesses, and, you know, half the jobs out there. Plus, it's an incredible way to impact. And there's just no ego about it. It's like we work with all these other agencies. We do partnerships. We have a partnership with the Department of War. Just yesterday, we signed an agreement with the NASA for the SBIC program, where we are doing a special NASA partnership so funds can come into this program, commit that they will invest 60% of their portfolio into NASA priority areas, and then they become part of this amazing cohort that's going to have unique access and unique visibility into what NASA is focused on. And so, anyway, it's just been the thrill of a lifetime. It's an honor of a lifetime, and I appreciate the question.
1: What can you say to someone listening who has an idea, they need the kickstart, they need the boost? What can you say to sell them on the services SBA has?
2: You know, I would just say reach out. As I was speaking earlier today, I mentioned that there's about $600 billion of capital that's been allocated by Congress to the Department of War, to the Department of Energy, to some of these other programs that have loan programs, that there's huge urgency to get this capital out into the economy to rebuild our industrial base. And so to me, it's an amazing time to think about using the government as a partner and to leverage the huge interest that exists right now and the huge capital that exists right now to rebuild our domestic industrial base.
1: Josh Carter, Associate Administrator for the U.S. Small Business Administration's Office of Investment and Innovation. We connected in Ames on Tuesday, June 30th. 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
1: Welcome back to the Iowa Business Report. I'm Jeff Stein. The ongoing war in Iran will slow global growth. National financial journalist Jordan Goodman shares the new projection.
6: So the International Monetary Fund, they do a global growth outlook at the beginning of the year and the middle of the year. At the beginning of the year, they were expecting 3.5% GDP growth of the world economy. They lowered that to 3% and said it could go even lower than that. Higher inflation takes money away from consumers to spend on other things. It's not only energy costs, but it's also shortages. And now that the war is on in full, we're going to have even more shortages because there are not a lot of ships going through the Strait of Hormuz right now. So that takes a real toll on global growth, and the IMF just put their stamp on it. A lot of countries, particularly in Asia now, they've got shortages. They've got gas lines. They do a rationing. They're closing businesses down. It's really taking a toll. And that forecast, 3.5 to 3%, was done before the war restarted. Okay, so chances are it'll be even lower than 3% if this war continues for a while, which it probably will. I mean, I don't think we're going to defeat Iran and they're just going to, complete surrender. And we're not giving up either.

0: So I think this could last a while.
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4: 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I'm not going to say I told you so, but I will encourage you one more time to dial #250, say micro, and switch to a 5-star American wireless company that won't let you down. 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
1: Welcome back to the Iowa Business Report. I'm Jeff Stein. In this week's business profile, we'll introduce you to Kathy Bowden Holland, CEO of the Des Moines-based company Minder, M-I-N-D-R. They've been around for some time and utilizing new technology now to broaden their product line and keep more people safe.
5: Minder is a nearly 40-year-old business based out of Des Moines, Iowa. We originally spun out some technology from Iowa State related to breathalyzer and what we call, or what is called, an ignition interlock device. And we refer to it as an IID. An IID is something you have in your car if you've been convicted of a DUI. And you essentially have to blow into it to prove that your alcohol level is generally zero. Every state has a different program. Some states allow some level of alcohol. But before you can start your car, you have to provide proof of sobriety. So we have been in that business for, as I said, nearly 40 years. We're the largest provider in the country, and we operate in all 50 states.
1: Now, how is it that you then diversified the business to include these other products? Because I recall in my past life as a lawyer, I would have to work with clients who needed to get the ignition interlock to go with their work permit, et cetera. It was a very specific protocol, and that works just fine, but you've grown the business to something quite different.
5: We really consider our mission as an organization to be helping people and communities stay safe. An IID, as you know, is the only proven technology out there that actually prevents drunk driving. And so we started asking ourselves, is there a way to, rather than preventing an additional drunk driving event, is there a way to start to help educate and provide people with tools that prevents it from the outset? Using this very similar technology, we created Keeper, K-E-E-P-R, and an additional version called Keeper Drive. So Keeper is a small personal breathalyzer, fits in your pocket, accurate, reliable, discreet. So anyone can test their breath alcohol level at any point. Keeper Drive takes it one step further by using an app on your phone, connecting Keeper to the app, have the app connect to your car, because we install a small unit in your car. We can actually provide you with the benefits of an ignition interlock device, but with some additional benefits. And that is, you can turn it on and off, not the night you're driving, but you can schedule, you can have it on your calendar. You can share it across your family. You can even pay for it to be installed in, say, another loved one, someone outside of your immediate family in another car. So it can really operate as a decision-making tool and an education tool for anyone without having the, as you said, Jeff, the regulated requirements of an IID and without having any kind of stigma because it's much more discreet, it's smaller. Our goal with Keeper and Keeper Drive is to provide people with additional information, with technology that's positioned to fit in their lifestyle, but then to also prevent impaired driving events.
1: So it's a proactive tool that helps me, let's say that I'm someone without a history of drunken driving convictions, so I don't need the device, but I want to make sure that if I go out after work and have a few beverages, then I am within whatever tolerance that I've told the system to establish from the outset. Saves me an awful lot of time, trouble, and most importantly, the safety element for everyone.
5: That's exactly what it is. And in fact, most people never take their breath alcohol level, right? We think that that's a gap, right? We all have data, we all have technology. Knowing what your breath alcohol level is using something very simple can help you understand a couple beers after work. If I haven't had dinner is a problem. A couple beers after work, if I eat, is not a problem. It can also help you understand, well, 0.08 is the legal limit, but I shouldn't be driving well before then, right? I know based on how I feel when it reads 0.04, I should be done and maybe I should get a cab or ask my friend to drive home or ride the bike, right? Do something other than get behind the wheel of a car. So our goal is to provide technology, as I said, that's easy to use, fits into your lifestyle, and starts all of us in a community educating ourselves as well as a conversation about what it means and why we can make the choices we make. It's smaller than a cell phone. It's maybe about the size of your keys, right? It's one more thing that can go in your pocket and help inform and make those choices and decisions along the way. I think there's significant opportunity to improve safety, especially for these younger drivers. A statistic that you and your listeners may or may not be familiar with, but approximately 30% of all fatalities that involve a teen driver involve impairment of some kind. It's just a time when we all are making mistakes, right? And there's some mistakes that you can even laugh about after a while. But then there's other mistakes that have really permanent consequences, and we think technology applied in those areas can really be to the benefit of not only the young driver, but also to the community they live in.
1: Now, Minder has been, as you note, around a long time, a broad base for distribution. With these additional products, the Keeper and Keeper Drive, how broadly rolled out are those products, and how easy is it for someone listening to this conversation to say, this could be of real benefit to me or my family?
5: So anyone can visit our website, which is yourkeeper.com, so yourkeeper.com, and they can take a look at the personal breathalyzer. They can also take a look at Keeper Drive. They can buy it there. Keeper Drive requires that, I talked about that little unit that goes in your car. That requires some level of installation. So we have actually rolled it out into retail locations, some limited retail locations on high quality partners in 3 metro areas. Because Des Moines is our home, the broader Des Moines metro area has installers and retailers. We also have it in the Denver area and in the broader Seattle area. We will be expanding nationally. We're always looking for new partners who want to carry it physically, and we will be expanding our installer base as the year progresses.
1: Keeper Drive has not even been out a year. Give us a sense of the rollout, and how does this all play into, say, a 5-year plan for Minder?
5: We've established with Keeper Drive a new product category. Something like this doesn't exist out there today. So this is really a dialogue with interested individuals. How can they get it? Where can we go next that's valuable for them? 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Over a five-year period, we think Keeper Drive can and should be, or really Keeper, the portfolio of products, can and should be as impactful as our core brand, Intoxilock, which operates in all 50 states, is a very large product, millions of customers over the years, and I think we'll see Keeper and Keeper Drive in the same vein if we move out 5 years and look back.
1: 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We connected via Zoom on Thursday, July 2nd. And that brings us to the close of this week's program. We're back again next week at this same time. 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I'm Jeff Stein. Thank you for joining us, and we hope you have a prosperous week.
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7: Celebrate the wins with their child. 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
6: Childhood hasn't disappeared, but it doesn't look the same as it used to. For many kids, the day moves faster, expectations come earlier, and pressure builds in ways that are hard to name, let alone navigate. Over the past decade, data from the Centers for Disease Control and Prevention show a steady increase in youth mental health issues, including anxiety and persistent chronic stress. What experts are now paying more attention to is when these patterns begin. For some kids, these feelings reach a boiling point while in elementary school. Jennifer Licati sees this firsthand as a school counselor and educator.
7: There have been some shifts in what students deal with. I feel like the main shift is the exposure to things so early as kids from having access to social media. So there's so much education and so much information at their fingertips that they can access.
6: In today's world where adolescents use smartphones, iPads, laptops, and other devices, it can all feel heavy. There's more comparison, communication, and it's often hard to disconnect.
7: They never get a reprieve from some of those social pressures. Even when they're at home, they're looking at people's stories or they're seeing on Snapchat what people are doing and seeing that there's events they haven't been invited to.
6: What used to be a clear break between school and home isn't there anymore. Social pressures, peer interactions, and school-related stress can follow kids and teens from the minute they wake up to when they get into bed at night. This can make it harder to reset and refresh after a busy or stressful day. On top of this, the pressure to perform has grown as well. Academic material that was once introduced later is now showing up earlier, and for some students, this changes how they feel about school early on.
7: I see it even with my own children. There's pressure where parents hear about academic achievements of other children the same age, and then they sometimes put that pressure on their children. And then some of the coursework where years ago was kept to high school level, now that coursework is being pushed down to the lower levels. So kids are expected to perform at high levels at a young age. So I feel like that is an expectation that causes anxiety for them also.
6: One of the reasons anxiety in particular can be difficult to catch early on is that in kids, it can present differently. It often shows up in ways that seem physical or even routine.
7: The worrying thoughts, of course, but also some physical symptoms, which they really aren't sure that there are signs of anxiety. I feel like they'll get stomach aches or they'll have trouble sleeping at night and they won't know why they're feeling that way. There's also sometimes they get irritable because there's so much on their mind that they're having trouble relaxing themselves enough to deal with situations one at a time. Stomach aches, headaches, there's sometimes digestive troubles. So all of those symptoms that adults experience, kids also experience, but I think it's hard to pinpoint it when it first comes up. They'll say, like, I feel sick to my stomach, but they won't know to say, I feel irritable, or I feel like I can't settle myself down. I feel like my heart is racing. So that's why it's important to talk to kids on their level, because they know that there's things happening in their body and some uncomfortable feelings in their body. But I don't think at young ages they know how to articulate it well.
6: And while some level of anxiety is normal for adolescents, what's not normal is abrupt changes in behavior.
7: If there's something that they've always loved to do, like maybe they've always loved to play soccer, and now they're apprehensive about playing soccer, they don't want to do it anymore, that's a good opportunity to talk to your child and say, what's going on? You know, you always used to love soccer. What's changed? And just give your child that opportunity to share what's going on. It may not be anxiety, but it may be that the pressure has gotten to be too much. Sometimes there's been an activity or something they've liked to do, and they'd like to do it as a hobby, and then the intensity has increased as the competitiveness has increased, or, you know, kids have gotten older, and maybe now it's not something they enjoy anymore. And that's okay for children to shift and focus on some other things that they do enjoy if it's gotten to be too much pressure and maybe that doesn't feel good to them.
6: These expectations can also build in quieter ways. Parents want their kids to succeed, but when comparison enters the picture, even indirectly, it can create self-doubt and feelings of, will I ever be enough? Over time, this pressure can turn into perfectionism and mistakes feel like huge failures.
7: It's important to show that you make mistakes and everyone makes mistakes and you have to be okay with it. Even though we would all love to do everything perfectly, it's important to show your child that's impossible and that's just too high of an expectation to place on yourself. And if you do that, you're never going to be able to celebrate your wins. So that's another piece of advice I would give to parents, is to celebrate the wins with their child. You know, that they got a good grade on a test that they've been studying for. Celebrate that with them and congratulate them on the effort that they've put into it. Even if they didn't get a high A, they really did really well and worked really hard, and they should take some time to feel proud of themselves for that achievement.
6: Kids and teens pick up on how adults deal with stressful situations. They also recognize how you cope with anxiety. Where do you turn when you're feeling stressed or anxious? Positive outlets can be exercise, journaling, speaking with a therapist. Doing one or a combination of these things can help them mirror this behavior.
7: If they're at school, they can excuse themselves from the classroom and go for a walk to use the restroom or get a drink of water. Journaling is a really great and healthy way to deal with anxiety, using music, using a creative outlet, either creating art, reading a book, deep breathing exercises, and progressive muscle relaxation. Those are the ones I really often tell students to try as their first steps.
6: These exercises and activities can break anxious thought patterns and help the body reset. They don't remove stress, but can help kids manage the waves of different feelings. For many, these coping skills can be enough. However, they could need more help, too. At this stage, additional support can make a real difference. Whether that's a school counselor, therapist, or another professional, early intervention can help kids develop skills that stay with them long term. Anxiety is a part of life, but what's changed is how early it can start and the normalcy that it's a chronic feeling. To find more resources and learn more about our guest, head to her website at storiesbyjennifer.com. 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The story was written and produced by our executive producer, Amira Zaveri. Our studio manager is Jay Silvers. I'm Gary Price.
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9: In recent years, words like trauma, boundaries, and gaslighting have moved out of the therapist's office and into everyday conversation. Once used in clinical settings and research, these terms now show up in texts, social media posts, and even arguments. This shift is often referred to as therapy speak, and chances are you're using it more than you think.
25: Therapy speak is a bit of a colloquial way to say that people use words in casual conversation that are therapeutic, like words that we might hear from a therapist or a psychiatrist, but we're using them just like in casual talk with our friends or family, and it doesn't necessarily mean the same thing. So when I say something like triggered, it might mean one thing in a situation when you're talking with a therapist or in a book that I learned in psychiatry, and it might mean something totally different on social media or in a conversation with friends, and that's where we're talking about therapy speak.
9: That's Dr. Jesse Gold, psychiatrist and chief wellness officer for the University of Tennessee system. Along with words like triggered, she says people have long used terms like depressed to mean feeling sad, or anxious to describe everyday worry rather than a diagnosed anxiety disorder. But today, that language is showing up more often and in more places.
25: We're spending a lot of time online, and the things that are popular online are people's stories. And when people tell their stories, they use the words that they learned in therapy or that they learned about their mental health, and it might be just their perception of it. And then it kind of gets magnified with more videos or videos that are copying those videos and kind of goes from there and magnifies.
9: Gold says part of this shift is positive. Mental health isn't as stigmatized as it once was. More people are talking about it, seeking help, and sharing their experiences. But that access also comes with a trade-off. What happens when these words lose their precision?
25: I'm all about people having access to information. So using those terms means you have more access to mental health information, and it's a big stigmatized topic that prevents people from help seeking, so anything that makes that easier is good. On the other hand, I think when we use labels to represent things that are not actually valid, it can have consequences for the person you are labeling. So if you're saying, my partner's a narcissist, but my partner isn't actually a narcissist, that's pretty hurtful. And they look it up and see what it means, and that means a specific thing. It's not just a term that you can kind of throw around. And so I think that those terms can be hurtful when they're used that way. I think when we use it as a derogatory statement, it's hurtful to people who actually have those experiences, right? Like if I use, I'm being bipolar or something like that, and it's not used to mean actually having bipolar disorder, it can feel hurtful because you just mean you're changing your moods and opinions very quickly, right? And that's not fair to the person whose like lived experience that is.
9: But even in the case you're labeling people correctly, Dr. Isabel Morley, couples therapist and author of They're Not Gaslighting You, says using this kind of language casually can still have consequences.
0: I would make the argument that regardless, I think it's not a good trend, even if they're using them correctly. And I make the case of like, I don't ever have to use therapy words in my personal relationships because they tend to be distancing and not productive in that way.
9: Morley says armchair diagnosing, especially in close relationships, can quickly turn a conversation into an accusation. Labeling someone a narcissist or a gaslighter may feel validating in the moment, but it often escalates conflict rather than resolving it. Instead, she recommends staying grounded in specific behaviors. What was said, what happened, and how it made you feel.
0: Well, I see a lot of people accuse others of having a disorder or of a certain behavior, and it's the accusation piece that ends up being counterproductive. If you are with somebody and you think they have borderline personality disorder, right, there is a way to compassionately address that concern with them to get them help, versus people are often throwing these terms around to absolve themselves of responsibility, say the other person is entirely the problem, accuse them of things without real interest in talking about it, getting into the feelings underneath it, and then what to do about it.
9: In her practice, she often hears from couples before their first session, and many of those messages come with one partner already labeling the other with a specific diagnosis. By the time they walk in, a good portion of the session is spent unpacking that language. And people aren't just using therapy speak to talk about others. They use it to talk about themselves, too. Gold says more and more patients are coming into her office convinced that they have a mental health disorder. In fact, she's seen a noticeable surge in people seeking evaluations for one diagnosis in particular.
25: Without a doubt, ADHD is the most common thing that I see that people found online. It's because trouble concentrating is very much equated to I must have ADHD. And there's a lot of conversation correctly about underdiagnosis in certain groups like women or different minoritized identities. And I think ADHD in particular, like you could see a video that's like, do you have multiple tabs open? You must have ADHD. And I'm like, I have multiple tabs open. And then you sit on the video a long time and the algorithm takes you to another video that says, are you having trouble watching this video? You have ADHD, right? Like it feeds it. And so the algorithm is such that if you start to believe one thing, it'll keep telling you that that's true.
9: Along with ADHD, Gold says more people are also questioning whether they may be on the autism spectrum. And while those questions are sometimes valid, she says social media can make these conditions feel far more common and certain than they actually are. According to the CDC, just over 11% of U.S. children have been diagnosed with ADHD, while about 3% have autism. Gold says labels can be helpful by giving people language and a sense of direction, but she's also seeing a growing expectation that every feeling or behavior needs a diagnosis attached to it.
25: There is a bit of like over-pathologizing of common life experiences that's happening, where some people are like, well, I'm a little bit anxious and it's not just the feeling. I must have anxiety disorder. I must see a doctor. I must get diagnosed. I must be treated, right? And some people just have challenges in their life and it doesn't always need a label. I think labels can be really validating to people in a lot of ways, but I think there's also studies that labels can sometimes be limiting and you ask less questions or you're less curious or, you know, things like it might limit what you're doing next and how you ask for help. And so I just think it's important that as we use terms, we also recognize that we might be using them wrong and we use it with an open mind. And that if you see something on social where you're like, I think I have that, that you then take that to a professional.
9: For those looking for a way to express their emotions without therapy speak, Gold recommends describing your feelings in simple, straightforward terms, the same way you might have as a child.
25: Feelings aren't therapy speak. They're just feelings. So I would start, there's this thing called the feeling wheel or feelings wheel. You know, I think the movie Inside Out or Inside Out 2 does a good job of kind of showing you the basic emotions and helping you understand that like you can be sad and happy at the same time. And anger has a place and anxiety has a place, right? Those are words like I feel anxious, not I am anxious. And so I think it's a good place to start with just labeling your feelings. I think we try to fix them always right away and immediately. It's like, oh, I don't want to be angry or I don't want to be sad. But if we just sit with it for a second and just label it, don't call it good or bad, just let it go and see what's happening. And then if it's been a while, then you try to fix it. It's always a really good place to start is just with the feelings part.
9: Despite their concerns with therapy speak, both Gold and Morley agree that the growing awareness around mental health is positive. Not too long ago, people rarely spoke openly about their feelings and emotions.
0: I will say I have nothing but empathy for people using therapy speak and armchair diagnosing. Every therapist in the world, when they went through grad school, did the same thing because the clinical lens is an easy one to adopt. There are disorders and words that resonate with everybody, and it's nice to have an explanation for the hard parts of life. So it makes sense why people have gravitated towards this framework to use. It's just not always a productive one to use.
9: To find out more about Dr. Jesse Gold, Dr. Isabel Morley, and all our featured guests, visit viewpointsradio.org. 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Our executive producer is Amira Zaveri. Our studio manager is Jay Silvers. I'm Marty Peterson.
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28: This is Viewpoints Explained. I'm Ebony McMorris. One of the biggest international shipping lanes, the Strait of Hormuz, has been thrust into the global spotlight after the U.S. and Israel began bombing Iran last month. Iran doesn't own the strait, but does control a key section of it and has enough military presence to influence what flows through. Now, this conflict has left a large piece of the world's supply chain in limbo. What makes the Strait of Hormuz so important is that it's the only sea passage in and out of the Persian Gulf, a region packed with major energy producers. About 20% of the world's oil flows through this area. Chemicals are another major resource dependent on this route. The U.S. imports huge volumes of ammonia and urea to make fertilizers for large-scale farming. But with U.S. boats stuck, this disruption has led to delays and shortages and shipments. Sadly, this means that prices for food may rise even higher for consumers. Fertilizer prices have already started to climb, with some markets up more than 30%. Experts say consumers may not see the impact right away, but if delays last through this spring's planting season, higher food prices could start showing up later this year in the summer and fall. Some of the biggest pressure points are crops like corn, which rely heavily on fertilizer, and that ripple effect could go far beyond the produce aisle. Corn is also used in livestock feed, dairy production, and many processed foods. The Strait of Hormuz may be small, but sits at the center of a much larger global trade system. And when that system is disrupted, the effects are widespread. That's Viewpoints Explained for this week. More in a moment.
6: Welcome to Culture Crash, where we examine what's new and old in entertainment. During the so-called golden age of television, during the 2000s and 2010s, many of the best shows were the prestige dramas. Gritty, gripping stories that doubled as deep character studies like The Sopranos, Breaking Bad, The Wire, and True Detective proved that TV could hang with movies when it came to depicting the shocking violence and corrupt underbelly of society. In the last few years, though, it seems people have wanted a reprieve from the harsh reality those types of shows could depict. Instead of dramatic anti-heroes, modern TV audiences seem to have a growing appetite for everyday people who are trying their best. Shows like The Pitt, about doctors and nurses attempting to save lives, or The Bear, about normal people operating a restaurant and trying to keep it all together. For my money, no show is pulling this off at a higher level right now than Shrinking, Apple TV's dramedy about a trio of therapists and their inner circle, all trying to lead relatively normal lives while overcoming grief, romantic disappointment, and everyday mundanity. In its third season, the show, which stars Jason Segel, Jessica Williams, and Harrison Ford, has fully gotten its rhythm down in depicting how a group of modern Americans can show up for each other and have fulfilling personal relationships. It's aiming for something more aspirational and relatable than both the comedies and dramas of past decades, choosing to focus on the difficulties of life and what it means to be a fully grown adult who chooses to be a part of a community. With some hilarious bits, plenty of emotional tearjerker moments, and a truly phenomenal late career turn from Harrison Ford, Shrinking often strikes me as a uniquely 2020s era type of show that aims to use the Apple TV corporate sheen to create an antidote to the cynicism of our modern world. Shrinking is now streaming on Apple TV. I'm Evan Rook.
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0: ozone.
1: Mainly sunny today with highs around 84. Winds out of the southeast around 5 miles per hour. Clear skies tonight, 63. High temperatures reach up to 86 tomorrow. Sunny skies. Ample sunshine and dry Monday and Tuesday with highs in the upper 80s. Looking further out, 89 Wednesday, 88 Thursday, and 87 on Friday. That's the weatherology forecast for AM 1300 KGLO. Right now, 75.
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6: Well, hello and welcome in to AOA Weekend Edition. Thanks so much for joining us and letting us be part of your weekend. Coming up here on the show today, we're going to have a conversation about biologicals. Can they be a fit for your operation? We'll talk about some of the myth that is out there surrounding biologicals and more. Jason McGar, he is VP of Agriculture for Locus Ag. He's a former extension educator as well. He's going to join us to go through the ins and outs of biologicals, talk agronomy, and can they help you? Some of those products, can they help you on your farming operation? We'll have that conversation coming up in the second half of the show today. Ahead of that, a special conversation to share with you. Many folks know who Mark Gold is. Of course, he has been a commodity broker and analyst for 53 years. So Mark has officially retired, and we are going to have a sit-down conversation with him. He talked with Farm & Ranch Media's Susan Littlefield. They have a long-standing relationship, and so they sat down to talk about his career and some of the changes that he has seen in the industry over the years. We'll have that coming up for you in segment two here on AOA Weekend Edition. A big welcome also to folks who are listening along on Sirius XM Rural Radio Channel 147, of course. The great folks at Rural Radio carry the weekday version of AOA in the mornings, but have now added the weekend edition as well. So thanks to them, and thanks to you for listening along on Rural Radio Channel 147. And, of course, all of our great folks listening in on the many AM and FM radio stations that carry us across the country. We could not do what we do without our great relationships with our affiliate partners. So thanks to them. Thanks to you for listening in once again here as we dive into AOA Weekend Edition. U.S. corn growers, we know, are the most productive farmers in the world, but even highly productive farms can lose ground globally when they're forced to compete from a higher cost position. That's what is laid out in a new report this week from the National Corn Growers Association. It shows U.S. growers often pay more for major seed and crop inputs than their Brazilian competitors, in some cases, double the price. Chief Economist at NCGA, Krista Swanson, shares some details.
7: Corn seed prices in the U.S. averaged 68% higher than Brazil from 2023 to 2025. In fungicides, some comparisons showed U.S. prices at more than double Brazilian levels. Herbicides followed a similar pattern with many comparisons approaching double Brazil's prices. And for corn insecticides, U.S. prices averaged 87% higher over that same period.
6: She says this report puts real data behind what many growers have already been feeling in their budgets.
7: From a farmer's perspective, these are real costs, not just abstract numbers. Farmers are making their seed and crop protection decisions long before the season's outcome will be known. And corn growers don't get to pass those higher costs through the market. They're selling into the same global commodity market as farmers in other nations. So when U.S. farmers face a higher cost structure than their competitors, That risk lands directly on the farm balance sheet. Over time, higher costs mean tighter margins, greater financial strain, less flexibility to invest in new technology, and fewer opportunities to strengthen their farm for the future.
6: Swanson acknowledges that no international comparison can be perfect due to different regulations, markets, and production systems. However, the report shows that cost gaps are consistent and large enough not to be ignored. One of the patterns is that U.S. growers have limited access to lower cost options compared to Brazil.
7: Brazilian farmers appear to have more access to generics and single active ingredient products. U.S. farmers are often buying premium premixes and products from the largest global manufacturers. Those products may bring real value, and farmers definitely recognize performance, stewardship, innovation, and service, and that those things matter. But when meaningful price gaps remain even among similar products, it raises questions about transparency, competition, and whether U.S. growers have enough choices.
6: Now, what does a solution look like? Swanson dives into what transparency would mean across the industry.
7: What we mean by transparency is a better understanding of what's driving those price differences. We can tell from some of the data that they're probably part of the reason is some differences in products, you know, the types of choices there. And so what we really want to know is where are those price differences reflecting actual differences in real value in the product? And where are their unnecessary costs being added in?
6: Well, Matt Frostick serves as first vice president of the National Corn Growers Association. He's a farmer in Applegate, Michigan. He says growers are frustrated by companies using trade remedy laws to restrict access to lower cost inputs. He warns that these actions could put U.S. farmers out of business if the trend continues. He says there are many parties who should feel the pressure from the report's data to provide greater transparency or policy to restore global competitiveness and level the playing field.
0: It's our input suppliers, yes, but it's also in here in D.C. With our legislative and administrative areas where we can rewrite laws, change laws that, you know, specifically could help make a better pricing system for our inputs. We work in a capitalist type world here, but with so few competitors, it acts more like a utilities market. So that's where I think that transparency needs to happen and how pricing works. You know, there's ideas with trade and CVDs with the ITC where they only look at the impact of what happens in the company and not necessarily the end user of that product. And so we see that to the fertilizer standpoint, we need to kind of rework policies so that the impact can be, you know, we can weigh in on those impacts on those situations as an industry too.
6: Now, Frostick acknowledged that this is something he has been talking about for some time. In fact, him and I talked about it last year on the program during the Farm Progress Show. So now, almost a year later, are we in a better spot to try and attack this issue, or are we worse off because time has been against us here? I asked Frostick that question during a press call earlier this week.
3: Yeah, I think bringing the issue to light has helped maybe push back on some of those prices, but they're still not where they need to be. And I realize that I think as an industry, we realize that there's pressure from everywhere to hold down prices and there's pressure to cut costs. So it impacts everyone. But we are seeing some pushback. But if we stop now at this point, I think it'd be temporary. We're looking to put, you know, 10, 20 year ideas together here to sustain transparent prices or ways of pricing our inputs so that they are sustainable in our industry. So that's going to take some changes in how we look at CVDs and the ITC and how we look at things are priced. So yeah, looking forward, yeah, I think we're in a good spot. We're in a better spot, but you know, we can't stop now, or we can't stop at this point.
6: Once again, NCGA First Vice President Matt Frostick. Ahead of him, NCGA Chief Economist Krista Swanson. You can read their full report. There are some eye-opening stats in there. Just go to our website, agricultureofamerica.com or ncga.com for more. All right, coming up next, we're going to share a special conversation as Susan Littlefield will sit down and talk with the retiring Mark Gold from StoneX and Top Third Ag. That's coming up next right here on AOA Weekend Edition.
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6: And welcome back to AOA Weekend Edition. Well, 53 years in any industry is quite a milestone. And 53 years in agriculture means pretty much everyone knows Mark Gold. Farm and Ranch Media's Susan Littlefield sits down with Mark to reflect on his time and his career serving agriculture as Mark has officially retired.
16: Imagine, if you will, 1973. A kid with not a lot of ag knowledge, really a city slicker, takes on the world of agricultural markets. The opportunity to sit down with the gentleman we are about to talk to about his outstanding career, 53 years in this ag market industry, as I mentioned, starting back in 1973. So grab yourself a cup of coffee, sit back, and let's join in the conversation with Mark Gold. As I asked him, did he ever think his career would end where it did?
17: Absolutely not. You know, I fully intended to spend my whole life, you know, in the trading pits. And, you know, I certainly didn't have the vision to see what was coming, you know, just, you know, 25, 30 years later, that would change everything from the pits to electronics. And, you know, I did go to the University of Illinois, graduated with a degree in agricultural economics. You know, this is when, you know, there weren't city kids in the College of Ag. I think I was one of maybe one or two kids that were in the College of Ag that were from the city. There were some other kids, but they were all in pre-vet. They weren't there for the real agricultural side of things. But I was. I'd worked on the floor of the Merck, and I wondered, you know,

0: how do you raise soybeans? How do you raise cattle and hogs and all that? And I wound up going back to the University of Illinois and got a degree in ag econ.
1: What made you, being a city kid, see, I didn't know that about you. What made you want to be a broker and to be in the pit?
0: Well, you know, the funny thing is I went off to Tulane University in 1972 to become a doctor. That literally lasted 5 minutes into my first class when the professor started talking about calculus, and math wasn't my real strong point. And some kid asked a question that was so far over my head. In that very moment, I watched my medical career go out the window. So, you know, what am I going to do now? I didn't like Tulane. I came home after a semester, was going to school at Loyola during the day and working at a sporting goods store at night. And then I met a cousin who owned a clearing firm at the Chicago Mercantile Exchange. And he asked me what I was doing that summer of 73. And I said, nothing. He goes, well, it's going to be a runner for me on the trading floor. And I walked onto the trading floor, saw these guys yelling and screaming at each other, the colorful coats and the noise and the chaos. And I knew this guy was a very successful individual. I said, what are the hours? He goes, 9 to 1. I said, yeah, this is right up my alley. And after about a year of being on the trading floor, working for him, there were so many things I didn't know about economics and livestock and grains. I said, I need a good education. And so I decided to apply to the University of Illinois. Eventually got accepted in the College of Ag and just had a great experience there.
1: Talk to me about that experience on the floor. For many folks, they didn't get to see the opportunity of what a floor trading day was like. Kind of walk us through it. What excited you every morning to put on that coat and be a part of that very unique part of our marketing opportunities?
0: Well, you know, for me as a speculator, you know, all I wanted to do was be able to talk intelligently to people about the markets. And with that college degree, I was able to do that. I had no idea that I'd really get involved with farming, you know, later down the road. But in the pit, I was mainly in the soybean pit. And that was the biggest, that was the major leagues of commodity pits back in the day. And I was a 22-year-old kid. And I started with $3,000 in my account. And here I'm in a pit with, you know, literally 400 or 500 guys, seasoned traders, trying to hold my own. And, you know, the pushing and shoving and the kicking and the spitting and getting poked in the eye. And it was quite the experience. As they used to say, it was, you know, organized chaos. And I always told people if they went up to the visitor's gallery, it's fine to look at the whole floor and to see all the chaos. But just single out one trader and just watch that one trader in the pit. And it slows it down to a microcosm, and you can see him or her bidding or offering, making a trade. And things became a little clearer than just looking at the forest and not looking at the tree. So, you know, it was something to be in that pit in the day. And, you know, what got you up every morning, what got you excited to be there is you had an opportunity to try to make money. If you were a good trader, you know, you had that ability to be your own boss and do what you wanted to do. And I was very lucky. I was able to borrow $125,000 from a local Chicago bank. My dad co-signed the note. We put up some family stocks, and I borrowed $125,000. But my dad made it very clear to me he couldn't pay the interest or the principal. That was up to me. And I did cut a deal with the bank for the first year, just interest only. And by 1980, I had the seed paid off. So I was pretty fortunate to have some success pretty much from the beginning. And, you know, years later, and two divorces later, you know, I just, I couldn't do what I had done for so many years. And I was making money, but not enough to support either my first wife or my second wife. And wound up selling the seat, moving up to Platteville, Wisconsin to become a broker. And that's how I got involved with farmers. I never thought I'd be in, you know, out in the country working with farmers on a day-to-day basis. And it turned out I loved it. And then I was fortunate enough to, there was a guy in the office by the name of Carl Babler, who was a broker there. And I said, what do you do? He says, well, you know, I'm a teacher at the university here at Platteville, but I also am a broker. And every year I get my farmers to buy a put option in the spring and buy a December put. And that's what we do. I said, well, what do you do when the market goes down? Nothing. What do you do when the market goes up? Nothing. I said, well, ever think about rolling that put down or rolling it up depending on what opportunity the market gives you? He said, no, but that's a good idea. And then the two of us started putting together a hedge program and started working with elevators and bankers around the country. And that's how the business took off.
1: I want to rewind to ask, did the CME make a mistake when they closed the pit?
0: Well, the original question should be, when the board and the Merck went public instead of being private companies, I think that was the mistake. It allowed all these high-frequency traders and fund managers to just, you know, the little guy couldn't hold his own. And that's really what changed these markets. I look back and I wish the markets never would have gone public. But they went public, they knew that they would be able to expand things, the high-frequency trading and all that. And as a shareholder, you want the share value to increase. The way to increase the value of the shareholder is to have more volume. And the volume went, you know, which was what we thought good volume back in the 70s, 80s, and 90s, it went, you know, exploded. And the price of the stock exploded. And there was no turning back, really. There are a few pits that are left open. Frankly, I don't know why. But it changed the whole demeanor of the markets.
1: Did algorithms, as we see it today, how do you see that being such an influence? I mean, we know we get that instantaneous knee-jerk reaction.
0: I don't like it. You know, the numbers come out at 11 o'clock. The algos have their systems that pick out certain words, and they react within a fraction of a second. While I'm still looking at the data, the market's already moved. Who knows, 10, 20, 30 cents. And it doesn't give the little guy a chance to really get in it. You don't want to put a stop in. You know, you have no idea where that's going to get filled. And it could go up 30 cents, hit your stop, and go back down. And, you know, you're just out of luck. So I think it created a lot of volatility. I would have been okay with it, I suppose, if they would have had a five-minute window, stop the trading, let the numbers come out, and then restart it, where everybody's got a fair shot at it. But I think it gave them a huge competitive advantage that I never liked.
1: You know, the good Lord obviously knew what he wanted you to accomplish, and he wasn't finished with you yet, and he still has. Even after retirement, I'm sure has a lot of things in store for you.
0: Well, I sure hope so. I hope it includes some travel and some fun. I guess we're here by the grace of God, and when he decides to call me home, you know, I have faith that I've lived a pretty good life and tried to help a lot of people, and hopefully he'll see fit to letting open the pearly gates for me.
2: 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Coming up next, we're going to talk biologicals. 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
6: Soybeans and corn are up, cattle are down, hogs are mixed. Hello, I'm Megan Grebner with your commodity market update on Brownfield. 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It's just a suggestion, but regardless, be ready to maximize your per-acre profits with MX Series Corn by Stein. Stein has yield. Soybeans are higher on fund and technical buying. August beans up 13 and a half at 11.91 and a quarter. September beans up 10 and a half at 11.80 and a half. Corn is up on fund and technical buying. September corn 6 and a quarter higher at 437 and three quarters. December corn up 7 and a quarter at 459 and a quarter. The wheat complex is up. Live and feeder cattle are pressured by the week's direct business. August live is down 30 cents at 234.95. August feeder is down 195 at 354.20. Hogs are mixed on spread trade. August lean hogs up 85 at $99. October lean hogs down 62 at 85.02. I'm Megan Grebner, Brownfield Ag News.
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2: Well, as producers continue to take a look at all of their crop inputs, biologicals, of course, continue to be a big evolving part of the overall conversation. We want to take a look at where things stand with the development of certain biologicals and much more, and talk a bit with the team at Locus Agriculture. Joining us here today for a conversation, he is the Vice President of Agriculture for Locus Ag. Jason McGar is with us here today on the show. Jason, welcome into the program. It's great to talk with you. Hope all is well.
13: Yes, sir. Good afternoon, Jesse. Good to talk to a fellow Tennessean or new Tennessean.
2: I was going to say Tennessean by marriage on my side of things. We'll go with that. No, I really appreciate you being on the show. It was cool to get some of your background before we started the program here and started the conversation. I think just for a quick overview, before we dive into biologicals, give folks a little bit of background on you and Locus Agriculture overall, Jason.
13: Yes, sir. So I grew up in West Tennessee, grew up on a small farm in West Tennessee, and wanted to see what was out there and travel. And I've had a really fun career. I've done a lot of different things, from being an extension agent to a salesman to a sales manager, and lived across the country and started in seed. And then went into fertilizer and for the past 10 to 15 years have been in the biological space and really seen the evolution of that, that piece of the business. And it's been a fun ride. You know, I would say from doing this for a while, you know, there's a lot of different viewpoints on these types of technologies, but there's a reason because they're being adopted, and there's a reason why larger corporations are investing in these technologies. And I just thank you for the time to be able to discuss that with you on your channel.
2: Absolutely. Well, I think for a good jumping off point here is I know there's so many nuances to the biologicals conversation. So we look at things halfway through 2026. Where are we in terms of, you know, evaluating and adopting many of these biological products on the farm? I mean, from your perspective, where do things stand right now, Jason?
13: So if they didn't work, people wouldn't be using them. Now, there's mixed emotions because of two factors. One is, and this is kind of my litmus test for biologicals, and I'll say this to your audience. If a company or your rep ever says that a product, specifically biologicals, works everywhere all the time, I would get nervous because nothing works everywhere all the time. The second thing I would say is a lot of biologicals that are applied, they might not be being applied the right way. You know, if it was going through a seed treater, you know, these are living microbials, so they don't like chlorinated water. That's why we put chlorine and different treatments in the water so we don't, you know, have disease and get sick. So, you know, seed treaters, some of them run off of city water or infera water that goes through fertilizer, or, you know, these are living organisms. They don't want to live, be in a truck at 120 degrees, you know, or a warehouse. So you don't want them to bake or freeze. And so handling, but this is what I would say with biologicals. And I would say industry wide, the way my mind works with them, you know, and of course I work for Locust. So, you know, my job is to spread the good news, kind of like a 13th apostle of Locust agriculture, so to speak. But when you're talking about biologicals, and this is my mind in economics, the way I look at this is, what's your cost per bushel of gain? So a lot of biologicals, I know with ours, we see, you know, like on corn, it could be an 8-bushel response. Well, what does that, you know, you hear the ROI, you know, that seems to be beat down onto people, Jesse, a lot. But, you know, what are you getting out of it? You know, when there's pictures of roots and I don't know, I've seen it all, done it all, wrote the book on some of it. But at the end of the day, in this environment that we're in, and this may be even somewhat of a strong statement to make, but there are biological products that have a lower cost per bushel of gain than like enterprise budget. So, you know, like you have a set $6 or $7 an acre cost in a corn product and you're getting an 8-bushel return, you know, through data or, you know, on farm trials, people seeing that, you know, that means the cost to produce that extra bushel was a dollar, you know. I'd probably warrant to say just overall, the cost of production to produce a single bushel of corn today is not a dollar, you know?
2: Yeah, that's, I respect and appreciate the takeaway there because I think you're exactly right that, you know, anything, any product, and this is everywhere in our day-to-day lives, nothing is ever going to work 100% of the time. And so thinking of that in mind, you know, one thing you said that I think is pertinent to talk about is maybe producers aren't applying some of these products correctly. Talk about that a little bit more, Jason.
13: Yeah, I want to talk about that. Before I get into that, I want to say this too, when we're talking about returns, I think farmers should try this. I'm not asking people to do the whole farm. Take a 40 or an 80, you know, test this technology. Yeah. You should always be doing test plots. But, and then this is kind of simple. You know, sometimes in life, just sitting back and thinking about things a little more simple actually makes really good scientific sense. I have twin 6-year-olds, and I take them in the field with me sometimes. That's one of the blessings of this business, and the questions they ask, like, well, what do you do? Like, why do you do this? Or how does this work? You know, and just sometimes asking yourself those questions, it makes a lot of sense. And I'm tying this back to your question, Jesse. So if you think about an acre of soil, which is roughly, you know, 43,000 square feet, in a healthy acre of soil, the microbials, if you added up their total weight, would be like the weight of a cow. So think about that. So you have all that living, you know, organisms there. And, you know, in the future, the biology revolution is when we don't know, there's so much we don't know about biology. I mean, we're just now scratching the surface. So I'm talking as an industry, you know, and science. Yeah. So when you're selling biology or you're applying biology, I mean, they're alive. I mean, you don't put your best hunting dog in the back of your truck and roll the windows up in the summer. I mean, you're going to come into a dead dog. So, you know, there is some care. I mean, I'm not saying you have to have a white glove service, but, and then also chemicals, certain chemicals. And the other question is just the education piece. So you have endophytic and non-endophytic microbial organisms, and then you have biostimulants, or like, look at it like food sources, stuff for the microbials to live off of. But specifically talking about biology, so an endophytic organism would be a microbial species that lives inside the root. Non-endophytic would be something that's free living in the soil, and there's all kinds of stuff in the soil. There's good guys and bad guys. And you know, there's ways of selecting microbials to be commercialized that are found in nature, and then, you know, fermenting them and then formulating products with those. But free living organisms, maybe not all of them, but a lot of them that I've seen, they're not as resilient as roots, microbials that live in roots. And I'll give you an example. In the Delta, where you have rice, you know, it's flooded. They flood it to grow rice. They flood it to duck hunt. And they pull the water off. It takes a little while for stuff to start growing again. Well, whenever we treat rice seed with endophytic organisms, they live inside the roots. So whenever it goes in the flood, you're still getting the benefits, and the microbials are still alive inside that plant. Does that make sense?
2: Yeah. Yeah, absolutely. Absolutely. It's an interesting thing to think about. There's, I think, to your point about the education piece, there's nuances to this that I wonder if folks truly understand the nuances to how biologicals work, Jason.
13: Yeah. Well, I mean, it's just like in us as people, if your gut health gets off, you can have issues. Yep. I mean, it's the same thing. A lot of this goes to soil health and soil science, and I don't want to create a political divide here, but I will say this. The biggest competitor to biologicals are cover crops, in my opinion, believe it or not, because if you can keep a root in the ground year round, it has a host for those microbials to live in. There's reasons why, you know, you get down to South Texas, they plow deep and they don't do cover crops because of water. But, you know, in the East specifically, cover crops add some benefit. And we see that with a lot of customers that are heavy into biology. They're also heavy into cover crops.
2: Well, no doubt some interesting things to think about. Again, we're having a conversation here today with Jason McGarr, the VP of Agriculture at Locus Ag. You can find them online, locusag.com. We're going to continue our conversation with Jason coming up next. I'm curious his thoughts on if biologicals could be that thing that launches us into the next frontier, so to speak, when it comes to agronomics and more in the field and crop protection. We're going to talk about that and continue again our conversation with Jason Begar here on AOA Weekend Edition right after this.

0: Hey, I'm not one to say I told you so, but do you remember last year when I told you that Pure Talk was hands down the best wireless company that I'd ever used? 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I'm not going to say I told you so, but I will encourage you one more time to dial #250, say micro, and switch to a 5-star American wireless company that won't let you down. 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
1: Information America's farmers and ranchers need. AOA. Now, back to Jesse Allen.
2: We're having a conversation today with Jason McGarr, VP of Locus Agriculture, talking biologicals. And, you know, I wonder about this, too. You know, we think about the explosion of AI, for instance, in our everyday lives, and the growth that is happening there. For agriculture, biologicals have been around, have been growing, have really been gaining a foothold here, so to speak. From a crop protection standpoint, crop development, agronomic standpoint, can biologicals be that frontier that maybe, you know, advances us light years in agriculture production, so to speak? I mean, talk about that thought, Jason.
3: I would say yes. So you're already, Locus doesn't have these products, but there are other companies that have biopesticides, biofungicides, bionematicides. And you mean you can look at labels of products that have those claims, some that may not, but, and then just look at the peer reviewed journals, and there's evidence of what you're talking about as far as biopesticidal activity. Mm-hmm. In the biological space, it's not what they can do, is what you claim they can do, or you have evidence that they do, the way you're labeling these. So, you know, there kind of is a wild west there. But I would say this, kind of going back to the initial example, when I was talking about, you know, say you see an 8-bushel increase in corn, which we do see on our trials on our corn product, but we're only putting like maybe a quarter of an ounce an acre when you look at your seed drop rate. I mean, so you're looking at, I'm just doing the math in my mind. I didn't even prepare for this, Jesse, but, you know, so just clarify that. So if people say, oh, that guy, his math isn't that sharp, but, you know, so you take 8 bushels,
2: yep,
3: you know, a little over 50 pounds, you know, you're looking 425, 450 pounds of grain extra an acre for a half an ounce application. I mean, you're not getting that with fertility.
2: Mm-hmm.
3: So, yeah, I think it's, and this technology, Jesse, is not new. We've been inoculating soybeans for a long time. That's an endophytic organism. I mean, rhizobia is an endophytic organism. And I think in years like this, there's other studies that show there's fertilizer efficiency with biologicals. You know, I'm not saying cut fertilizer because you need fertilizer. I mean, there's a removal rate. University system's done a lot of research on that. But this is the next frontier. It would be biologicals and also biosurfactants. So we're in the biosurfactant business too. I'm actually more excited for the biosurfactant business, at least with us, than I am the biologicals.
2: Well, and I think about it also. Farmers, we know they like simplicity, right? You know, when you're already doing a million different things and you have to keep an eye on so many different aspects of your farm operation, adding another complex input or whatever the case may be into that chain is just, you know, it's more added stress, I think, for a lot of folks. So, you know, thinking about biologicals and the simplicity to use many of them as well, I think that's an added benefit for producers as well, Jason.
3: Absolutely. I mean, we're not the only game in town with planter box biological products. There's a lot to choose from. There's also a lot to choose from as far as in-treater biological products. The key is making sure that your treater knows how to apply them right. And I can tell you from whenever I was a rep in the Southeast, it would surprise me sometimes how many treaters weren't treating biology right, you know, far as just handling. So yes, this is not hard to do. I mean, you can do it in furrow. You can do it through the planter box. You can treat, you know, augers going into your seed wagons, you know, seed treaters. A lot of times these products are even bundled with your chemical treatments. So what I would say, Jesse, is the open-mindedness, you know, just a willing to try it. And it kind of goes back to the economics I just talked about prior. You know, I understand that there's a competition for liquidity and dollars on the farm right now, as far as what you're investing in. And I guess we can talk more. I know our time's getting a little tight, but I had a farmer when I was an extension agent in Tennessee ask me when the grain prices dipped below their massive high of like $17 beans years ago. And he was having to rearrange his budget. And, you know, I was a public servant. And I said, he's looking at price and different things of inputs. And I said, I think you're thinking about this wrong. And he was like, well, what do you mean? I said, you need to find a partner that will help you invest what money you can put into your crop the most efficient way. Because if not, you know, what are you really getting out of that? Now I understand with commodity things, you know, yeah, you're price checking, but managing a farm is no different than managing a hedge fund today, if you think about it, because everything has to pay that you're investing in. You're just going to your local supplier instead of going to Wall Street and picking out mutual funds or investments. It's the same thing.
2: No, that's an excellent point. Well, we are getting close to wrap here, but final thoughts from you, Jason, and this has been some excellent insight into biologicals. What would you reiterate to folks as they're thinking about these types of products? What would you leave folks with here on the show today?
3: I would leave your viewers and ask them to try products like this, because these are offensive products. These biological products are going to add yield. They're going to add revenue. When you're looking at fungicides or herbicides, those are defensive products. They're literally called crop protection. You're trying to protect, you're trying to manage risk, you're trying to hold on to what you have, and there's rightful reasons to use those products. But when you're talking biology, they're offensive products, and you can never win a ball game by just playing defense.
2: That is an excellent, excellent point to wrap up on. I know folks can also go to locustfs.com and find more details on Locust agriculture products. With that, VP of Agriculture for Locust, Jason McGar, thank you for joining us on the show, Jason. We are going to have you back on the program again soon and continue this conversation. But for now, thanks so much for the time and being with us today.
3: Yes, sir. Thank you, Jesse.
2: 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We hope you have an awesome weekend. Thanks for joining us. We'll talk to you on Monday right here on AOA.
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0: they had detained us. The arrogance of those young IDF soldiers that my tax dollars are funding, having no respect for the fact that they were detaining Americans.
1: Donna says if you're unwilling to speak up against the genocide in Gaza, the apartheid in the West Bank, then you are morally compromised. Pentagon's latest release of UFO files includes dozens of images, documents, and videos, but with no explanation, says ABC's Olivia Rubin in Washington.
2: In another instance, a service member reporting an object he said, quote, had flight characteristics unlike anything I'd seen in my 28 years of service. And while the videos definitely appear strange, there's no information here on what those objects actually are, and certainly no proof of alien life contained in these documents. The Pentagon says more files are coming.
1: ABC's Olivia Rubin, you're listening to ABC News.
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1: Cleanup is underway after dozens of people were rescued in Missouri from rapidly rising floodwaters, including several campers who took shelter on the roof of a building that collapsed, say local officials. This car drove a flooded roadway in Iron County, Missouri, something emergency workers always say is a bad idea. They're again draining the reflecting pool at the Lincoln Memorial to clean up the green algae and apparently peeling blue sealant. Bipartisan housing bill has become law today without President Trump's signature or veto. An American humanitarian worker has been infected with Ebola in the Democratic Republic of the Congo. The outbreak has killed over 600 people. 10 dead in the crash of a small plane in the Bahamas. ABC's Tom Sufi Burridge.
6: There were 9 passengers on board and 1 pilot. Aviation regulators saying the crash follows other safety incidents involving the airline, Flamingo Air. It has now had its operating license suspended while the investigation is carried out.
1: Meta is responding to critics following the debut of its new AI feature and is pulling it. ABC's Andrew Dimbert.
7: Critics argued users and creators should have to actively grant permission before their images, likeness, or creative work could be used to help power AI tools. Now, this tool is no longer available. Meta pulling it. Still, as AI becomes more powerful and more personal, these broader questions over digital identities and privacy will only likely intensify.
1: Chuck Sievertson, ABC News.
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9: Bright sunshine expected today with daytime highs approaching 84. Southeast winds around 5 miles per hour. Lows around 63 tonight. Highs around 86 tomorrow, sunny skies. Bright sunshine and dry Monday and Tuesday with highs in the upper 80s. Taking a look at the extended forecast, 89 Wednesday, 88 Thursday, and 87 on Friday. That's the weatherology forecast for AM 1300 KGLO. Right now, it's 79.
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13: 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Learn more at standuptocancer.org/AA.
14: 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My son was one of them. Everyone 6 months and older should be vaccinated every year. 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
19: 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CENTCOM says a Cyprus flag ship was struck. And Iran's supreme leader now promising to avenge the death of his father after President Trump made a threat of his own.